Beautiful interview. I could not have played this song by Mariah Carey, talking about the hero that lies in each and every one of you. Beautiful interview with Miss Tilly Jolly, young woman who has gone through her share of sorrows, her share of heartaches, her share of disappointments and heartbreaks and all of it. And she has picked up herself and not allow herself to be intimidated, neither be abused, neither taken advantage of. And that's a message for everyone out there. Especially young women, you know, sometimes when you find yourself in certain situations and then you don't have what you need, and then you need to have certain things, and some people come along and they promise to pick heaven for you and bring it down to you and promise you to an aeroplane and promise you to fly on cloud nine, and then when they get what they want, then they leave you, like drop you down like an old banana, and then they walk away from you and do what they have to do, and you stay with your sorrows when you think that it would be better, it got worse. But in it all, in that situation, she stood up and she faced the test of times, and she stood up and she became the woman that she is today. And it's a plus for women out there. Never let go, never give up, don't settle for less. Yes, if I had that song close by, I would have played it, like singing Sandra out of Trinidad and Tobago. You will keep your money, I will keep my honey, and die with my dignity. That's what is important, that you die with your dignity. You don't have to let down your guard. You don't have to settle for less. You have, yes, there are things that you need, there are things that you may need in life, there are situations that are very difficult, but you don't have to go down to the gutter in order to survive, because most times you won't get through when people promise you, make you beautiful promises that they know that they cannot keep. So in it all, be strong, be encouraged, and I hope that those of you who listen out there can get some inspiration from that powerful interview, that you can carry on in spite of what has gone through in your life, in spite of what has happened in your life, that you can make it through. And as I said earlier on the program, sometimes we are the very ones that are blocking ourselves. I played that song, Deblo Kemwe, Deblo Kemwe. Well, sometimes we think that it's people pushing sticks in our spokes. Yes, some people do push sticks through our spokes sometimes, but in it all, we need to rise up, we need to move, break the spokes, break the sticks that are in your spokes, and continue to move on, continue to press on, because as I always use this little proverb, where there's a will, there's a way, and where there is life, there is hope. So continue to press on, and I wish you well, Miss Jolly. I hope that you will be successful and achieve whatever you dream of achieving. 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

0: Hallelujah.
1: Every Tuesday from 7 to 9 p.m., tune into Life 101, TDN, and Royal Central Praise, where we pray, exhort you, and study the Word of God. 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

Eh bien, un bel morceau hot Haïti, débloqué moi, which means to say by interpretation in English, get out of my way, please get out of my way so that everyone can see that the Lord's work can be accomplished in me. Well, let's take this one. As I announced earlier on, that we won't be having our link up with Kyrie FM tonight because Kyrie FM has an outside broadcast. So we're continuing until 9 when we switch to our and back on our musical journey. So stay tuned for that. Nous pas qu'une connexion nous avec Kyrie FM au cela à cause des union programme à l'extérieur. Mais nous pouvons continuer jusqu'à 9h émission nous et de 21h jusqu'à 22h. Nous pouvons embarquer si vol musical en nous. Let's take this one. Did you know? It's while we've not given you some beautiful, interesting things that maybe you knew, maybe you did not know. But if you did not know, then you will know.

Suppose the music a while. I forgot this one. It was said earlier on. Margaret Paul is extending condolences to the Fleming family. I think one of the members of the Guadeloupe Communist Party lost his mother. So condolences from Margaret Paul to the Fleming family. Condolences à la famille Fleming, qui a fait partie des Parti communiste de la Guadeloupe, qui perd maman, yon se membla de la famille Fleming, qui perd maman ici maintenant, que ça qui passe là. Nous avons condoléances et condoléances de la part de Madame Margaret Paul.

0: That you're getting ready, prepared to embark on our musical flight. This one was by Maxi Priest. It's a wide, wide world. I spoke about a little earlier on what happened. The saxophone was patented in 1846. Well, hear this. Patent has nothing to do with function technically. A person or company registers a patent to protect it from being duplicated or claimed by others as the inventor, and the law doesn't care if the filer actually did it it's a matter of first come, first serve. For example, a few years ago, two Americans patented and a process of making steel pans. You know, yes, this came out some times ago, that steel pan was invented in Trinidad and Tobago. And it seems that two Americans decided they're going to patent the steel pan just to think, well, they're the ones who own the rights to the steel pan. But sometimes they knew nothing of how a steel pan was made. They maybe never even heard how a steel pan was being played or how it was produced. And sometimes people do that just to gain the rights on these equipments. But they were invented long time. And this happened to a lot of black inventors, where they invented a lot of things but were patented by other people, and they lost all rights and the monies that were allotted or that they could have made from it. It was gained by somebody else. Just for our knowledge, this is very important, that if you have a new creation, you better register your new creation as soon as possible, because someone may just take it and patent it as their own, whereas they had nothing, absolutely nothing to do with it.
1: 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Watch out and get ready. Wherever you are, you will be a part of it. Get ready. So get ready.
2: Ladies and gentlemen, your DJ for tonight has spent hours setting up his lights. He's spent ages performing sound checks, and he's refrained from touching the buffet. Yet. He's keeping reasonably sober and is prepared to play just about anything you care to ask for. Get ready for a very special night.
0: Bien, nous a préparé nous pour embarquer sur votre décollage. 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We hope that everyone will be having a pleasant time with me on the flight tonight. No seat belts necessary. We have no turbulences on this flight. We're giving you the best of music, putting into the right frame of mind to end the weekend as you prepare to enter into a new working week. So sit back, relax, and enjoy this beautiful musical session as we get ready for takeoff.
3: Vous entrez dans un monde d'émotions où la musique vous transporte dans une autre dimension. 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

Definitely, we've come to an end of the program for tonight. I did it my way, and I know that my way was also your way. In a little while, I'll be hitting the highway, hoping to live to see another day. And please hope you say a little prayer just before you close your eyes tonight. Ask the Lord to permit you to see a bright and new and a prosperous day. 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So, until we meet again on Tuesday on Life on One, TDN, Royal Central Praise, SBC Music and Praise Austin for inspirational program from 7 to 9 p.m. I'm Clayton Florent bidding everyone a pleasant night's rest. Bye-bye.

Don't cry because it's over, but smile because it happened. Always bear in mind that good friends never say goodbye, they simply say see you soon. As you close the door of today, ask the Lord to permit you to transit into tomorrow with the expectation to step on through to start the next chapter of your life. Forget the things that made you sad and remember those things that made you glad. Forget the troubles that passed away and remember the blessings that come each day. May light always surround you, hope kindle and rebound you. May your hurts turn to healing, your heart embrace feeling. May wounds become wisdom, every kindness a prism. May laughter infect you, your passion resurrect you. May goodness inspire your deepest desires. Through all that you reach for, may your arms never tire. Always bear in mind that happiness keeps you kind, trials keep you strong, sorrows keep you human, failures keep you humble, but only hope keeps you going. As the late Kofi Annan said, we may have different religions, different languages, different colored skin, but we all belong to the one human race. Have a pleasant night, everyone. Until next time.

0: Apostle Dr. Debbie Isaac and the Rivers of Living Water Christian Center invite you to our in-gathering conference from the 9th to the 12th of July at our sanctuary at Lime Kiln Institutional and Commercial Park. 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
3: You are listening to SB.

And the Lord said unto Moses, Hew thee two tables of stone like unto the first, and I will write upon these tables the words that were in the first tables which thou breakest. And be ready in the morning, and come up in the morning unto Mount Sinai, and present thyself there to me in the top of the mount. And no man shall come up with thee, neither let any man be seen throughout all the mount, neither let the flocks nor herds feed before that mount. And he hewed two tables of stone like unto the first. And Moses rose up early in the morning, and went up unto Mount Sinai, as the Lord had commanded him, and took in his hand the two tables of stone. And the Lord descended in the cloud, and stood with him there, and proclaimed the name of the Lord. And the Lord passed by before him, and proclaimed, the Lord God, merciful and gracious, long-suffering and abundant in goodness and truth, keeping mercy for thousands, forgiving iniquity and transgression and sin, and that will by no means clear the guilty, visiting the iniquity of the fathers upon the children, and upon the children's children unto the third and to the fourth generation. And Moses made haste, and bowed his head toward the earth, and worshipped. And he said, If now I have found grace in thy sight, O Lord, let my Lord, I pray thee, go among us. For it is a stiff-necked people, and pardon our iniquity and our sin, and take us for thine inheritance. And he said, Behold, I make a covenant. Before all thy people I will do marvels, such as have not been done in all the earth, nor in any nation. All the people among which thou art shall see the work of the Lord, for it is a terrible thing that I will do with thee. Observe thou that which I command thee this day. Behold, I drive out before thee the Amorite, and the Canaanite, and the Hittite, and the Perizzite, and the Hivite, and the Jebusite. Take heed to thyself, lest thou make a covenant with the inhabitants of the land whither thou goest, lest it be for a snare in the midst of thee. But ye shall destroy their altars, break their images, and cut down their groves. For thou shalt worship no other god, for the Lord, whose name is jealous, is a jealous God. Lest thou make a covenant with the inhabitants of the land, and they go a-whoring after their gods, and do sacrifice unto their gods, and one call thee, and thou eat of his sacrifice, and thou take of their daughters unto thy sons, and their daughters go a-whoring after their gods, and make thy sons go a-whoring after their gods. Thou shalt make thee no molten gods. The feast of unleavened bread shalt thou keep. 7 days thou shalt eat unleavened bread, as I commanded thee, in the time of the month Abib, for in the month Abib thou camest out from Egypt. All that openeth the matrix is mine, and every firstling among thy cattle, whether ox or sheep, that is male. But the firstling of an ass thou shalt redeem with a lamb. And if thou redeem him not, then shalt thou break his neck. All the firstborn of thy sons thou shalt redeem, and none shall appear before me empty. 6 days thou shalt work, but on the seventh day thou shalt rest. In earing time and in harvest thou shalt rest. And thou shalt observe the feast of weeks, of the first fruits of wheat harvest, and the feast of ingathering at the year's end. Thrice in the year shall all your men-children appear before the Lord God, the God of Israel. For I will cast out the nations before thee, and enlarge thy borders. Neither shall any man desire thy land, when thou shalt go up to appear before the Lord thy God thrice in the year. Thou shalt not offer the blood of my sacrifice with leaven, neither shall the sacrifice of the feast of the Passover be left unto the morning. The first of the firstfruits of thy land thou shalt bring unto the house of the Lord thy God. Thou shalt not see the kid in his mother's milk. And the Lord said unto Moses, Write thou these words, for after the tenor of these words I have made a covenant with thee and with Israel. And he was there with the Lord 40 days and 40 nights. He did neither eat bread nor drink water. And he wrote upon the tables the words of the covenant, the Ten Commandments. And it came to pass, when Moses came down from Mount Sinai, with the two tables of testimony in Moses' hand, when he came down from the mount, that Moses wist not that the skin of his face shone while he talked with him. And when Aaron and all the children of Israel saw Moses, behold, the skin of his face shone, and they were afraid to come nigh him. And Moses called unto them, and Aaron and all the rulers of the congregation returned unto him, and Moses talked with them. And afterward all the children of Israel came nigh, and he gave them in commandment all that the Lord had spoken with him in Mount Sinai. Until Moses had done speaking with them, he put a veil on his face. But when Moses went in before the Lord to speak with him, he took the veil off until he came out. And he came out, and spake unto the children of Israel that which he was commanded.
And the children of Israel saw the face of Moses, that the skin of Moses' face shone. And Moses put the veil upon his face again, until he went in to speak with him.

It's a song here. I love it. And it's a little hip hop thing. Uh-huh, amen, bless God. Y'all ain't that deep. The song says, Jesus is the rock. How many know his ways never change? He don't act funny with you. You know how some of you all are. You're all in my face today and tomorrow. You don't even know my name. But Jesus, he never changed. I feel the Holy Ghost. Jesus is. Look at your neighbor. Say, neighbor, come on, let's have some more church in here. Look at him and say, he is the rock.

desired of the Lord, and that will I seek after, that I may dwell in the house of the Lord all the days of my life, to behold the beauty of the Lord, and to inquire in his temple.

And Moses gathered all the congregation of the children of Israel together, and said unto them, These are the words which the Lord hath commanded, that ye should do them. 6 days shall work be done, but on the seventh day there shall be to you an holy day, a Sabbath of rest to the Lord. Whosoever doeth work therein shall be put to death. Ye shall kindle no fire throughout your habitations upon the Sabbath day. And Moses spake unto all the congregation of the children of Israel, saying, This is the thing which the Lord commanded, saying, Take ye from among you an offering unto the Lord. Whosoever is of a willing heart, let him bring it, an offering of the Lord, gold and silver and brass, and blue and purple and scarlet and fine linen and goat's hair, and ram skins dyed red, and badger skins and shittim wood, and oil for the light, and spices for anointing oil, and for the sweet incense, and onyx stones, and stones to be set for the ephod, and for the breastplate. And every wise-hearted among you shall come, and make all that the Lord hath commanded, the tabernacle, his tent, and his covering, his tashes, and his boards, his bars, his pillars, and his sockets, the ark, and the staves thereof, with the mercy seat, and the veil of the covering, the table, and his staves, and all his vessels, and the shewbread, the candlestick also for the light, and his furniture, and his lamps, with the oil for the light, and the incense altar, and his staves, and the anointing oil, and the sweet incense, and the hanging for the door at the entering in of the tabernacle, the altar of burnt offering, with his brazen grate, his staves, and all his vessels, the laver, and his foot, the hangings of the court, his pillars and their sockets, and the hanging for the door of the court, the pins of the tabernacle, and the pins of the court and their cords, the cloths of service, to do service in the holy place, the holy garments for Aaron the priest, and the garments of his sons, to minister in the priest's office. And all the congregation of the children of Israel departed from the presence of Moses. And they came, every one whose heart stirred him up, and every one whom his spirit made willing, and they brought the Lord's offering to the work of the tabernacle of the congregation, and for all his service, and for the holy garments. And they came, both men and women, as many as were willing-hearted, and brought bracelets, and earrings, and rings, and tablets, all jewels of gold. And every man that offered, offered an offering of gold unto the Lord. And every man with whom was found blue, and purple, and scarlet, and fine linen, and goat's hair, and red skins of rams, and badger skins, brought them. Every one that did offer an offering of silver and brass brought the Lord's offering. And every man with whom was found shittim wood for any work of the service brought it. And all the women that were wise-hearted did spin with their hands, and brought that which they had spun, both of blue, and of purple, and of scarlet, and of fine linen. And all the women whose heart stirred them up in wisdom spun goat's hair. And the rulers brought onyx stones, and stones to be set for the ephod, and for the breastplate, and spice, and oil for the light, and for the anointing oil, and for the sweet incense. The children of Israel brought a willing offering unto the Lord, every man and woman, whose heart made them willing to bring for all manner of work, which the Lord had commanded to be made by the hand of Moses. And Moses said unto the children of Israel, See, the Lord hath called by name Bezaleel, the son of Uri, the son of Hur, of the tribe of Judah. And he hath filled him with the Spirit of God, in wisdom, in understanding, and in knowledge, and in all manner of workmanship, and to devise curious works to work in gold, and in silver, and in brass, and in the cutting of stones to set them, and in carving of wood to make any manner of cunning work. And he hath put in his heart that he may teach both he and Aholiab the son of Ahisamach of the tribe of Dan. Them hath he filled with wisdom of heart, to work all manner of work of the engraver, and of the cunning workman, and of the embroiderer, in blue, and in purple, and scarlet, and in fine linen, and of the weaver, even of them that do any work, and of those that devise cunning work.

I will extol thee, O Lord, for thou hast lifted me up, and hast not made my foes to rejoice over me. O Lord my God, I cried unto thee, and thou hast healed me.

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1: My thirst for alcohol drove me to buy a tavern so others would pay for my booze. A joint full of drunks always includes a few rough ones, but I fearlessly learned to throw them out. A man named Ed threatened to get me, so I carried a gun everywhere. A prominent man in town spoke to me from time to time about the Bible and the evils of drunkenness, and I began to think about selling the saloon. I hated the drunks, the smell, the confusion, and myself. One night, Ed confronted me, forcing my car off the road. Thinking he had a gun, I shot him. The police took me to jail, where I waited in agony because Ed wasn't expected to live. He recovered, though, and a judge dismissed my case. My conscience didn't dismiss it, however. I began to read the Bible, a chapter a day. The more I read, the worse I felt. I finally got down on my knees in the saloon and begged God to get me out of the business. I even quit drinking and smoking. Then I practically gave away the saloon to one of my suppliers. A pastor explained to me that God accepts us not because we clean up our lives, but because of the blood of Christ. We can't earn salvation. After I received Christ, I went to Bible school, and when I learned that Ed lay in the hospital dying, I visited and asked his forgiveness. Because he also knew the Lord by then, he forgave me. Jesus set me free of so many problems, and he'll do the same for you. I'm Bill Morgan. If the Son therefore shall make you free, ye shall be free indeed.
0: If you would like to be free from the weight of sin by accepting Jesus Christ as Lord and Savior, call 1-888-NEED-HIM right now. Free Indeed is a production of Pacific Garden Mission, 1458 South Canal Street, Chicago, Illinois, 60607. 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

0: Good morning. Welcome to Follow the Light, our daily Bible reading, reflection, and prayer. Today we are reading from 1 Samuel chapter 18, and we read from verse 1 to verse 16, but we're referencing some verses in Numbers 22, verse 12, Matthew 10, verse 36, Genesis 50, verse 19 to 20, and Philippians 1 and verse 6. Here begins the reading of the Word of God from 1 Samuel 18, verse 1 to 16. I'm reading from the English Standard Version. As soon as he had finished speaking to Saul, the soul of Jonathan was knit to the soul of David, and Jonathan loved him as his own soul. And Saul took him that day and would not let him return to his father's house. Then Jonathan made a covenant with David because he loved him as his own soul. And Jonathan stripped himself of the robe that was on him and gave it to David, and his armor, and even his sword and his bow and his belt. And David went out and was successful wherever Saul sent him, so that Saul set him over the men of war. And this was good in the sight of all the people, and also in the sight of Saul's servants. As they were coming home, when David returned from striking down the Philistine, the women came out of all the cities of Israel, singing and dancing, to meet King Saul with tambourines, with songs of joy, and with musical instruments. And the women sang to one another as they celebrated. Saul has struck down his thousands, and David his 10,000s. Saul was very angry, and this saying displeased him. He said, "They have ascribed to David 10,000s, and to me they have ascribed thousands. And what more can he have but the kingdom?" And Saul eyed David from that day on. The next day, a harmful spirit from God rushed upon Saul, and he raved within his house while David was playing the lyre. And as he did day by day, Saul had his spear in his hand. And Saul hurled the spear, for he thought, "I will pin David to the wall." But David evaded him twice. Saul was afraid of David because the Lord was with him, but had departed from Saul. So Saul removed him from his presence and made him a commander of thousands. And he went out and came in before the people. And David had success in all his undertakings, for the Lord was with him. And when Saul saw that he had great success, he stood in fearful awe of him. But all Israel and Judah loved David, for he went out and came in before them. This is the word of the Lord. Father, please bless the reading of your word to our hearts, for your dear name's sake. Amen. I reflect here on Numbers 22 and verse 12. God said to Balaam, "You shall not go out with them. You shall not curse the people, for they are blessed." And you know, there's a saying that who the Lord blesses, no one can curse. To know God is to love, respect, revere, and obey him. When we do this, we are blessed and highly favored. We are guaranteed that when God blesses us, no one can curse us. No negativity, no ill will or malicious intentions from adversities can block the blessings that God has for you. I must let that soak in. Nothing can separate you from the love of God, nor his protection, his provision, his grace and his mercy and his favor. When we trust, we serve and we love and honor and obey God, we are safe, we are securely hidden in Christ, who is hidden in God. We become a conqueror, and we are not one who is conquered. We can just reflect. This wasn't as I was writing my notes, but just as I'm speaking, Job came to mind again. He did not even know what had been happening and transpiring between God and Satan. He was the recipient of all the ill and all that happened to him, but he was protected and shielded by God. God knew he could take that test. You know, as I was doing the devotion, I'd already recorded, because I'm up since about 3:30. studying and doing this. But guess what? When I'm recording, I looked, nothing is recorded, so I have to begin again. You know that the adversary is always there trying to distract and deter. You remember when we read yesterday in our reading, when we were talking about David and how David conquered and killed Goliath. And after he did this in chapter 18, verse 5, Saul set him over the men of war. And he went out, and whatever he did, he was successful. But, you know, oh, your success can cause people to become jealous. And sometimes your friends turn out to be fools because they are jealous of what God has done and continues to do in your life. That's not a surprise. It happened with Saul and David. Saul was very angry and displeased because of the reception that David got from the women when they came in. Oh, yes, they said, Saul has killed his thousands and David his 10,000. And Saul said, they ascribe to David 10,000 and to me, just thousands. What more can he have but the kingdom? Little did Saul know that the kingdom had already belonged to David. He didn't know that. He would have found that out. It happened after. You know, so we know that anger, jealousy can cause people to plot and try to destroy you. But always remember, when God is on your side, no weapon formed against you shall prosper. God's power emanating from us and surrounding us will be evident for all to see. And guess what would happen? People will be afraid of you, because they know that they can't touch you. Yes, you might get shaken a little bit, but then we go back into the word of God and we stand on his promises. Greater is he that is in me than he that is in the world. When Saul saw that David had great success, because he demoted him from being in charge of the army to just 1,000, because no longer could they say David is with thousands. With just 1,000, he put him over, and God granted David great success. And we know that David was close to Saul. He used to be soothing him when he was, when the evil spirit from God was troubling him. But that is how God set it up. My encouragement to us is trust God. Remember what happened to Joseph? What did he say in Genesis 50:9-20? As for you, he said to his brothers, you meant evil against me, but God meant it for good. All right? So sometimes the evil that people do and the things and the malicious things that are directed at you, God means it for good. When you trust and serve God, take your eyes, let's take our eyes off of the adversaries and place them on God. Let us remain confident and believe what the Apostle Paul says. I'm sure of this, that he who begun a good work in you will bring it to completion at the day of Jesus Christ, according to Philippians 1 verse 6. Let us remember, God has the final say. Who the Lord blesses, no one can curse. Let us pray. Father, today we come boldly before your throne of grace. Father, we give you glory, we give you honor. Father, we thank you for this wonderful privilege of searching your word. And even as we go through your word, Father God, we know that the adversary tries to block and to dissuade. But oh, Father God, we thank you that you're greater. And oh, dear Father God, your power resting and emanating from us, dear Father God, could dispel all the arrows and the fiery darts of the devil. Lord, I pray that each one of us will put on the whole armor of God, standing firm with the shield of faith and the sword of the Spirit, and quenching every fiery dart of the devil. We bless you today, Lord, and we thank you for your word. Lord, may someone be encouraged, as you have encouraged me over these hours that we have been studying, dear Father God, and being together in your word. Father, may the words of my mouth and the meditations of my heart be acceptable in your sight, O God, my strength and my redeemer. In Jesus' name, amen. Have a wonderful, wonderful day. This is Sister Mavis letting you know that God loves you and I love you. I'm praying for you and your family. Thank you very much for praying for me and for praying for my family. God bless you.
1: Hello, family. It's Cousin Dan with today's devotional prayer and scripture. Heavenly Father, I praise you for all you have done in my past, and I look forward with thankfulness for all you will do in my future. In Jesus Christ's name I pray, amen. For I know the plans I have for you, declares the Lord, plans for welfare and not for evil, to give you a future and a hope. Jeremiah chapter 29, verse 11, English Standard Version. Throughout his life, Moses looked ahead to what God would do. He was not a young man when he witnessed the amazing things God did. Moses was 80 years old when God miraculously set his people free. He watched the Red Sea part, saw manna fall from the sky, and even spoke with God face to face. The accuser will tell us that our best days are behind us. Don't believe it. There is no end to God's love and greatness. Family, we've all seen God do amazing things in our lives, but get ready. The best is yet to come. Have a blessed day.
2: To all our listeners out there this morning, I welcome you to The Fountain. And today, The Fountain, as we continue to focus on the family, today we want to look at family worship. In Psalm 95 and verse 6, the text says, "Come, let us bow down in

0: his people. Worship begins when we see God for who he is. The more we understand his majesty, power, wisdom, and love, the more natural it becomes to humble ourselves before him. So family worship is especially significant because it establishes God as the center of the home. So when families gather to pray, read scriptures, and praise God together, they are declaring that their ultimate hope is not found in success, possession, education, or even family itself, but in the Lord God Almighty. Children learn not only from what parents teach, but from what parents treasure. A home that worships together teaches the next generation that God is worthy of devotion, trust, and obedience. So worship in the family reshapes our perspective. Problems that seem overwhelming begin to shrink when viewed in the light of God's greatness. Worship does not deny the reality of difficulties, but it places them beneath the sovereignty of God. Fear gives way to faith, anxiety gives way to trust, and discouragement is met with hope. So as families worship together, they remind one another of God's faithfulness in the past and his promises for the future. Worship strengthens family unit, and when we come together before God, this should remind us that we share a common identity as recipients of his grace. Worship cultivates humility, forgiveness, gratitude, and love, qualities essential for healthy family relationships. It becomes difficult to hold on to pride or resentment when hearts are bowed before the Lord. So as families worship together, we grow not only in our knowledge of God, but also in our affection for him. In his presence, hallelujah, homes are transformed, faith is strengthened, and lives are anchored in the truth that the Lord alone is worthy of worship. As Sister Campbell prays for us this morning.
1: Great and mighty God, Father, we lift you up and we worship you. We honor you, we praise you. We thank you for your goodness, for your mercy. We thank you for grace, peace. We thank you, Lord, as we lift up a hallelujah praises unto you this morning. We bow our hearts and our mind and our knees before you and we say, God, you are worthy to be praised. You are worthy to be lifted up. You are worthy to be exalted. You are our God who never fail, never change. So we thank you this morning. And as we go throughout the day, mighty God, we lift up hallelujah praise to you. We lift up adoration and thanksgiving, and we bless your name. In Jesus' name we pray.

0: Hallelujah. Come, let us worship the Lord together this morning. Have a wonderful day coming from Pastor Clifton and Erica Campbell.
1: Come on, open your mouth and speak with me. Father, in the name of Jesus, I come before your throne of grace with boldness as your word declares in Hebrews 4 and 16. I come not on the basis of my own righteousness, but on the basis of the blood of Jesus, which has given me access into the holiest of all. I thank you, Lord, that I am accepted in the beloved. I thank you that I am not an orphan approaching a stranger. I am a son, I am a daughter approaching my father, and you delight in hearing my voice. Father, I declare that this day belongs to you and to me. I declare that

Every second of this day is loaded with your purpose. There is no such thing as a wasted day for me, because my steps are ordered by the Lord. Even what seems like a detour is a divine setup. Even what seems like a delay is a preparation. I trust your hand, Lord. I trust your timing. And I declare that I am right on schedule with the agenda of heaven for my life. Now, Father, I speak blessings over my mind. I declare that my mind is the mind of Christ. I declare that I have been given a spirit of power and of love and of a sound mind. As your word declares in 2 Timothy 1 and 7, I refuse a spirit of confusion. I refuse a spirit of depression. I refuse a spirit of anxiety. I cast down every imagination and every high thing that exalts itself against the knowledge of God. My thoughts are aligned with heaven. My mind is a sanctuary of divine wisdom. Creative ideas that will change my life and the lives of others are flowing to me right now. In the name of Jesus, I speak blessings over my body. Body, I speak to you with authority. You are not a site for the activity of sickness. You are the temple of the Holy Ghost. Every cell in my body is functioning in perfect alignment with the original design of my Creator. Every organ is sound. Every system is working. I declare divine health over my body, not because I deserve it, but because Jesus, who bore my sicknesses and carried my diseases, has already paid for my healing. By His stripes, I am healed. That is not a hope, that is a declaration. By His stripes, I am healed. I receive that healing now and I walk in it all the days of my life. I speak blessings over my finances and my career. Lord, your word says in Philippians 4 and 19 that you shall supply all my needs according to your riches in glory by Christ Jesus. Not according to the state of the economy, not according to the failures of my past, according to your riches in glory. That is an inexhaustible resource. That is a divine supply chain that no recession can interrupt, that no inflation can diminish, that no corrupt government can shut down. My source is God, and God is never broke. I declare that money is coming to me from expected and unexpected sources. I declare that divine ideas that create income are being released to me. I declare that the work of my hands is blessed and profitable. I declare that I am a lender and not a borrower. That I am the head and not the tail, that I am above only and not beneath. This is not arrogance, this is covenant. I speak blessings over my relationships and my family. Lord, I declare that my home is a sanctuary of your peace. I declare that every relationship in my life that you have ordained is being strengthened today. I declare that toxic connections are being severed by the power of the Holy Ghost. I declare that my children walk in the wisdom of God. That my spouse is covered by the blood of Jesus. That my parents are under divine protection. That strife has no place in my household. That we dwell together in unity as the Lord commanded the blessing, even life forevermore. I speak blessings over my spiritual life. Father, I declare that I am growing. That I am not where I was last year. That I am not where I was last month. That the grace upon my life is increasing and my capacity to carry the anointing is being enlarged. Lord, give me a greater hunger for your word. Give me a greater passion for prayer. Let me not be satisfied with a shallow spiritual experience when you have depths of wisdom and revelation reserved for those who seek you. I press in, Lord. I press in for more. Now, there is someone hearing this who is under a specific attack. The enemy has been working against a particular area of your life and you have felt the pressure. I want you to understand that the attack is a sign of the assignment. The enemy does not waste time attacking what is inconsequential. The intensity of the spiritual warfare over your life is a testimony to the significance of your destiny. And so right now, in the name of Jesus, I rise as an instrument in the hand of God and I declare to you, the attack is broken. Every satanic agenda against your life, I command it to be dismantled in the name of Jesus. Every stronghold that the enemy has constructed, 2 years of negative confession, 2 years of unbelief, 2 years of fear, I declare those walls are coming down right now. You shall experience a sudden turnaround. You shall experience a sudden lifting. What has been heavy on you, the Lord is taking it off. What has been blocking you, the Lord is clearing the path. What has been silent, the Lord is causing it to speak. I declare open doors.
Doors that no man can shut, the Lord is opening them for you. Doors of opportunity that seem to have been permanently closed, I declare they are coming open by the hand of the Lord in this season. Somebody is going to receive a call they were not expecting. Somebody is going to get an opportunity that they did not apply for. Somebody is going to have a divine connection that will change the trajectory of their entire life. That somebody is you. I declare financial turnaround. What was taken from you is being restored. The enemy is releasing what he stole. Your Elijah is being commanded to pay back sevenfold. Debts are being canceled. Provisions are materializing. Business ideas are gaining momentum. Contracts are being signed. Promotions are being released. Somebody is stepping into a new level of financial responsibility and capacity. You will not beg for bread. Your children will not beg for bread. You are entering into a dimension of divine sufficiency and divine overflow. I declare healing from the crown of your head to the sole of your feet. Let the healing power of God move through you right now. If there is sickness in your body, I command it to leave. Cancer, go. Diabetes, I rebuke you in the name of Jesus. Every chronic condition, every autoimmune disorder, every diagnosis that has brought fear to your heart, I speak the word of the Lord over you. He sent his word and healed them and delivered them from their destructions. That word is going forth right now. Receive your healing. Where there has been bitterness and unforgiveness, God is releasing grace. Where there has been distance and misunderstanding, God is opening channels of communication. I declare clarity of purpose. There are people in this place who have been confused about their direction. You have not been sure whether to go left or go right, whether to stay or to move, whether to invest or to hold back. And the Lord is releasing clarity right now. He's speaking to your spirit. He's illuminating the path. He's confirming the direction. You will not miss your way. The steps of a good man are ordered by the Lord, and he delights in his way. I declare supernatural speed. There are things in your life that have been moving slowly, painfully slowly. It has felt like you are walking through thick mud. But I declare that the season of slowness is ending and the season of speed is beginning. God is going to accelerate things in your life. He is going to compress timelines. He is going to do in 1 year what normally takes five. He is going to bring you to the place of your promise faster than you imagined. Get ready. Get your heart ready. Get your faith ready. Get your capacity ready. Because many times the delay was not God withholding. The delay was God preparing you to be able to handle what he was about to release. And now that the preparation has been accomplished, the release is imminent. Your time has come. Father, we receive all of this. We receive the word. We receive the prophecy. We receive the declaration. Let it be so in the lives of every person that has encountered this ministration, whether they heard it today or whether it finds them weeks from now. Let the word be alive when it gets to them. Let the prophecy be accurate when it reaches them. Let the prayer be answered when they receive it, because Lord, you are not bound by time. You are the eternal one, and the word that goes forth from your mouth does not return to you empty. It accomplishes what you please. It prospers in the purpose for which you sent it. We thank you, Lord. We receive it. We believe it. We declare that it is done in the mighty, matchless, magnificent name of Jesus Christ, the name that is above every name, the name at which every knee must bow, both in heaven and in earth and under the earth, the name that demons tremble at, the name that sickness must obey, the name that lack must respond to, the name that no power in the universe can resist. In that name, we seal this declaration. We seal this prayer. We seal this prophetic word. Let it go forth and let it produce fruits that remains. Hallelujah.

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1: I don't understand, Jesus, how I could do greater works than you have done, and I even don't even understand how I can do the works that you've done. I mean, I've never raised anybody from the dead. Well, maybe you haven't, but have you prayed for people and they were healed? Have you shown love to someone? Have you been gracious? Have you been forgiving to others? But then Jesus blows it all up and says, you're going to do greater works than I've done. How is that possibly true?
0: Live for His glory is Pastor Jack's message, reminding us that in a changing world, one God-given calling can transform your words, your work, and your everyday life. 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
1: If you've ever cried out something like this, Lord, why aren't you answering my prayers? You're not alone. But nothing can replace what happens when you and I slow down and we take advantage of this excellent book written by Dr. Erwin Lutzer. Because listen, why doesn't God answer my prayers? That's the title of his book, and that's also the cry of our hearts, isn't it? This powerful book tackles those moments in our lives when we pray for someone but they're not healed. When tragedy strikes, we don't know why. When evil seems to be winning, it doesn't seem fair. When God feels so far away, can sometimes be a torture to our souls. But in this excellent book, you'll discover biblical truth that can carry you through the trials and the tears into a deeper trust in God's wisdom, His goodness, and His timing. This is a must-have book for you and your family and for those that you love. So please order your copy, Why Doesn't God Answer My Prayers, now at jackhibbs.com.

0: 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The things around us change. Fashion changes. Technology changes. Political leaders change. But the greatest change of all is what God does with us internally. God has put you and I on a train, as it were, bound for heaven. And I love that thought, which means you and I are to live every day the life that we're living for the glory of God. To live life for His glory is why you and I are alive. And in this message, we're going to be looking at that today. It's not about you. It's not about me. It's not about anything externally in our lives except for this reason. In the end, it's all about God's glory. So I'm going to ask you to grab your Bibles and turn in this study to a message that I hope challenges you tremendously, that it's God's will that you and I experience a transformation to the point that, as the Word of God teaches us, that you and I can go about being like the Lord in this world, serving others, loving on others, because it's no longer us doing it, but it's Christ doing it through us all to the glory of God. Simply put, live life for His glory. Let's find out how we can do that from the Word of God right now. Corinthians chapter 10, verse 31 says, "Therefore, whether you eat or drink, or whatever you do, do all to the glory of God. Give no offense either to the Jews or to the Greeks or Gentiles or the church of God." So there's three categories mentioned. Don't be offensive. "Just as I also please all men in all things," says the apostle, "not seeking my own profit, but the profit of many, that they may be saved." Notice that his drive is, I want to make sure that in discipleship, the church is saved. Those that I teach and speak to, Paul is saying, I want to make sure that they've made their calling and election sure. And to the Gentile, I want to make sure the Gentile has the opportunity to be saved. The Gentile is the non-Jew. And to the Jew, Paul said he spoke of these things pertaining to the kingdom of God. And that word means things that belong to the kingdom. The politic, technically, is the word of God. To identify with God, to do the things that God desires to have accomplished. Romans chapter 15, are you guys okay?
1: Yes.
0: Romans chapter 15, verse 17. This is in the English Standard Version. It's a nice read right here. "In Christ Jesus, then, I have reason to be proud of my work for God." Notice this verse we're studying right now. Notice how the ESV puts it. This is very good. We have a tendency to take this the wrong way. We overreact. In Christ Jesus, the qualifier, church, is the word in, I-N. Write it down. The qualifier, if you're in a seminary course, you'd have to do this. Explain this verse. Number one, qualifier is the word in. That's the qualifier. In who? In what? In Christ Jesus. All right? What then? I have reason to be proud of my work for God. None of us, let's be honest, not a single one of us would say right now, "Hey, everybody, in Christ Jesus, I'm proud of the work that I've done for God." Nobody would say that, but Paul would say it. You want to know why he would say it? Because he would be able, don't miss this, he would be able to communicate those truths in a way that is so humble and so God-glorifying that you, when you hear Paul say it, would never think he's talking about his own strength. This is where we miss it. His own powers, his own abilities. Folks, listen, we got to get away from ourselves. You know, I just need some me time. No, you don't. You need to get away from you. You need to leave you at the next stop. Because here's the deal. The evidence that we spend too much time with us is, well, I did do a pretty good job on that one. Oh, I led another person to Christ. Ooh, make me want to vomit, right? But when the Holy Spirit has a hold of you, you know, people talk about tone. I could tell you, "I love you," or I could tell you, "I love you." It's all in the tone. When Paul says, "I am proud," you understand that he is saying, "I've already written in other books to all you guys that I'm the chief of sinners, that out of me, no good thing can come. I am so proud in the qualifier, Christ Jesus, that I have done work for God. He's not saved by those works. He's giving God the honor that God has worked through, Paul would say today, a clown. Somebody who's the chief of the worst. That's what Paul would say. Well, that's the ESV. Look at the NIV. The NIV puts Romans 15, verse 17, chapter 15, verse 17 this way. Therefore, I glory in Christ Jesus in my service to God. Notice that the translators equate work to service. I like that. You want to know why? The word service can also be translated worship. Now all of a sudden I see what Paul... In fact, let's back up. Let's go back to the ESV. Everybody watch. I'm going to read it different. In Christ Jesus, then, I have reason to be proud of my worship for God. Makes a difference, right? And of course, he's not talking about that human pride. That would be sin. Colossians chapter 1, verse 10 tells us that you may walk worthy of the Lord, fully pleasing him, being fruitful in every good work, and increasing in the knowledge of God. I always submit to you that that is literally impossible to do apart from the person of the Holy Spirit. Those of you who are not born again, but you're very religious, you have a hard time with that verse. You'd rather just go on to the next verse. Because the moment you think this way, that you walk worthy of the Lord, I'm worthy. I just checked, I'm worthy. And the Holy Spirit saying, yeah, no, you're not. He'll remind you of things to humble you. Fully pleasing him. Church, the only way that you and I can actually fully please him is even though we are dust and we are prone to sin, even though we hate sin, we still sin, not by plan, but by weakness. That, listen, even in that life that we fail at, did you know that you are pleasing to God? Can you handle that? Hear me out. Do you love, don't answer. Do you love Jesus? You say, oh, I love Jesus with all my heart. Yes, me too. Do you serve him? Yes, I serve him. But now you start thinking like this. Yes, I serve him, but I need to serve him more. Do you worship the Lord? I worship the Lord, but not enough. Do you pray? I pray, but not very often. Not as long as I should. You see, the moment you start and then you think about you, the sunshine comes out and then the cloud blocks it out. And that cloud is your pride. You may be a believer and you're on your way to heaven, but you're not happy about it because you think you never pray enough. You think you never give enough. You think you never serve enough. You know what Paul the Apostle said? He said, look, who can figure this stuff out? I don't even judge myself in these areas. I leave that to God. You can never bring your merit to God. Jesus is the merit. Plus nothing. And that's vitally important that you understand that. John chapter 14, verse 12. Jesus says, most assuredly I say to you, he who believes in me, the works that I do, he will do also. Did you hear that? What? And greater works than these he will do, because I go to my Father. Church family, if you ever want to pick on a verse, do that one. Jesus said, most assuredly, that means absolutely, absolutely. Truly, truly, I say to you, he, she, who believes in me, the works that I do, he or she will do also. He said, now I'm having a hard time with this Bible. Oh, Jesus doubles down. And greater works than these, he or she will do because I go to my Father. What on earth is he talking about? Listen. This is very fun. Jesus said, my children, as they go and minister to others, they're going to do the works that I do. They're going to do greater works. How can we possibly do greater works? There's a great answer to this. I'm just going to draw this out for a moment. Do you see the qualifier in this verse? I don't understand, Jesus, how I could do greater works than you have done, and I even don't even understand how I can do the works that you've done. I mean, I've never raised anybody from the dead. Well, maybe you haven't, but have you prayed for people and they were healed?
1: Amen.
0: Have you shown love to someone? Have you been gracious? Have you been forgiving to others? But then Jesus blows it all up and says, you're going to do greater works than I've done. How is that possibly true? Before I answer that, note the qualifier. This qualifier is not at the beginning. It's at the end. Do you see it? Because what? Because I go to my Father. Translation. Hey, you guys, because I'm going to go to my Father, you know all the stuff that I've done, you're going to do it also. And because I'm going to the Father, the Holy Spirit's going to come. And you're going to do greater things. What's the greater thing? You can raise somebody from the dead. You and I could raise somebody from the dead. The problem is, in fact, Jesus raised people from the dead. But they had to die again. Right? Think about that. You ever think about that? He raised Lazarus from the dead. But Lazarus had to live his life and die again. You can raise somebody from the dead, but they're going to have to die again. Unless the rapture happens. That'd be cool. Get raised from the dead and then the rapture happens in your lifetime. That's a super duper. But check this out. Because Jesus went to the Father on the day of Pentecost, what happened? The Holy Spirit came down. What happened when the Holy Spirit came down? People began to believe in the gospel because the church was empowered by the Holy Spirit, and they preached the gospel from Jerusalem, Judea, Samaria, to the uttermost parts of the earth until it wound up in Chino Hills. And when Jesus said, you'll do greater works than me, listen, Jesus, you can honestly never accuse Jesus of being an evangelist. Did he evangelize? Yes, of course, but not the way that you'd expect at the stadium or in church. Jesus said this way. Well, I'm obviously making this up right now. This is a disclosure. Hey, thank you for coming, everybody. Great that you're here. Hope you enjoyed the worship. If you do not pick up your cross and follow me, you'll have no part with me. Unless you're willing to consider yourself dead, you'll never live. Unless you're born a second time, you're going to wind up experiencing hell. Have a great day. When the rich young ruler came to Jesus, he said to Jesus, good master, what must I do to be saved? What did Jesus say? It was amazing. Jesus said, by the way, the guy was rich, young, and a ruler. Rich. Jesus could have said, you know, we could really use his money. He was young. We could use his energy. And maybe he'll influence younger people and we'll have young people come. And he has authority. He's a ruler. This guy's, he's like the forerunner of every yuppie that there'll ever be. No, Jesus says, I tell you what, you want to inherit the kingdom of heaven? Go sell everything that you have. And come and follow me. Is that how you get to heaven? By selling everything you have? No. What was Jesus doing? He was hitting that man right in the idols. All of his idols. All of the things that that man equated to meaning, success, and power. They were anything and everything but God. And Jesus hit him right in the idols and says, go sell all that you have and come and follow me. Jesus knew that that man would not give up his other gods. Friends, when Jesus says greater works you will do, when you share the Lord Jesus Christ with someone in evangelism, if you tell just another person about the love of Jesus Christ and the gospel of God, when you do that, Jesus says, you're doing greater works than me. When somebody comes to Christ, we have no evidence in the Bible that when someone's raised from the dead or their blind sight is open, do the angels applaud? Are you, correct me if I'm wrong, church. Is there any verse that says when one person regains their sight, the angels of heaven rejoice? No. What does the Bible say? When one person repents and comes to Christ, the angels in heaven rejoice. Wow. Jesus said, you'll do greater works. And that's called upon us. Paul is not going to be some pie in the sky orator who, not to offend anybody, but would never take a course of philosophy without inserting the gospel. Paul would never host a rally to talk about something and never bring up the gospel. Are you hearing me? The gospel is the answer. The word of God is the answer. And Paul is saying, I have learned from God to not speak about anything that he first has not worked out in my life. I love that. That's a reality. It's kind of, you know, the opposite is this. Somebody who's a family psychologist, and you go to his office, and he's like 13 years old. And he's got all the degrees on the wall, and you're there to talk about marriage. Yeah, we need you to help us with our marriage. And then 30 minutes into it, you find out that the guy's never been married. I don't care if you have a degree from all of the universities put together. Unless you've been married, you're not qualified. Amen. Well, how do you know? Been there. I've done been married, still married. It's been 47. Yeah, I think 46, maybe 47 this year. Maybe I'll have to check. A long time, decades. Decades. Listen, and it's like somebody, you go to get counseling to somebody. We need help with our children. We have a teenager. Do you have a teenager? No, I've read about them, but I don't have one. I can't hear anything. No. Paul the Apostle said things like this. I want you to follow Christ. And somebody from the crowd goes, yeah, well, what do you know? Paul would say, this is what I know. I was at the top of the food chain in Judaism. I made all the money and had all the power. And I met Jesus on my way to Damascus. I was out to hunt down Christians. He knocked me off my horse. He spoke to me. And when he revealed himself to me, I found out that I was absolutely hell-bent on the course of destruction. And then he began to go to work in my life. Let's be honest, everybody. I know you might have brought your non-Christian friend, but let's tell him straight up. You want to get your teeth knocked out? I said, of course not. Well, then don't become a Christian. Because you become a Christian, you just get your spiritual teeth knocked out. I heard a woman give a testimony last night who from L.A. spent her young life from the ages she was sexually abused at the age of 5. She was then sold into slavery in Los Angeles at the age of 14. Long story short, she's been rescued by Jesus Christ and she has a ministry now. Yeah, that's awesome. But you know what she said? She said, I accepted Jesus Christ, and he went to work in my life. And she said, I'm going to tell you right now, Jesus Christ makes you deal with your past. Jesus Christ causes you to have the victory over your past, but you got to face it with him. He'll walk you down the hallway of your past. And she said, if you think being a Christian is an easy thing to do, then you just need to stay home. But if you want to really live, she said, Jesus will get a hold of you in reality. And he'll start cleaning house. And she said, it's painful. And she said, I wouldn't have it any other way. She goes, I'm free now. She's free. Listen, you need to know that. We need to stop this warm and fuzzy stuff. And come to Jesus Christ and say, Lord, if you need to gut me, I'm inviting you to gut me. And I say that in faith, Jesus. I'm trusting you to be gentle enough, but take me to the limit enough because you know me. I don't even know me. And you know what you want to do in my life. So you come inside and you do what you need to do. And if I scream, if I tell you to stop, don't listen to me. No matter what you hear come out of my mouth, don't stop. And Jesus, he's rolling up his sleeve and getting out his tools. And he'll say, oh, no, thank you, I appreciate that. But once I begin a good work, I don't stop until it's completed. That's Ephesians chapter 1, verse 6.
1: Friends, how thrilling is it that God says to us that we can and we get to and we do live for His glory? What an amazing mission in life. How many young people need to hear that today? That we would live out intentionally, daily, our lives for the glory of God? What if we had a mission and a vision? Well, we do. My friend, it's to speak to other people with the value that God holds them in such beautiful esteem. He wants us to speak to others, to love on others. He wants us to engage others, to show the love of God. That's how He's going to reach the world, is through you and I. Isn't it amazing? God touches you because He has transformed you from the inside out. That comes out of you. And that tremendous reality will cause you to speak to people differently. You're going to treat people differently. You're going to use different words. You're going to act different because it's Him doing it through you. It's not something that you do on your own. So what is so important is that this born-again relationship that brings us to a life of living the glory of God, if we do this every day with the Lord Jesus Christ, with how we deal with people and how we respond to them, we can win so many people to Christ just by how we treat them, to love on them. So friends, more than ever, the world needs to see a true representation of Jesus Christ. How's that going to happen? It's going to happen through you and through me as we live for His glory. And that's why we're here at Real Life. 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But know this, that is our desire for you to know the Word of God, because that will give you the power of the Holy Spirit that will transform you. Until next time, God bless you.
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1: If you've ever cried out something like this, Lord, why aren't you answering my prayers? 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But nothing can replace what happens when you and I slow down and we take advantage of this excellent book written by Dr. Erwin Lutzer. Because listen, why doesn't God answer my prayers? That's the title of his book, and that's also the cry of our hearts, isn't it? This powerful book tackles those moments in our lives when we pray for someone, but they're not healed. 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
9: Coming next from the BBC World Service, it's Outlook with me, Jo Fidgen. Today, a man who risked his freedom for love songs. Nguyen Van Loc was a singer of Vietnamese ballads. But in 1960s communist North Vietnam, his music was banned, so he performed underground.
10: We sang for each other. Just a few people were there. All were close friends. The door was shut tight. We had to be very careful about being hurt. And we went into safe houses, like espionage mission, not allowing any outsiders to know what we were actually doing.
9: But someone told the police, and Nguyen found himself in a lot of trouble.
10: They put political charges on us for spreading debauched imperialistic propaganda, destroying the socialist culture.
9: Nguyen dreamed that one day he'd perform on stage again. Would his dream come true? His story follows the news.
11: BBC News with Emily Thomas. The authorities in Venezuela have announced that all schools across the country will remain closed until next Monday as hopes fade of finding more survivors of last week's double earthquake. There's growing anger against the Venezuelan government, as Norberto Parades in Caracas explains.
12: It's just a civil society who has gathered and they're working with their bare hands to remove the rubble. So that's why they think that the government hasn't been quick enough in the response. It's just the level of destruction is huge. And there are places that haven't even been searched because of the rubble. The streets are blocked and people know that there are still people trapped there.
11: The US and Iran have reportedly agreed to stop their recent exchange of attacks and hold new talks to try to resolve their dispute over the Strait of Hormuz. An American official has said that both sides will stand down for now and allow vessels to move freely. There's been no confirmation from the Iranian side. The Democratic Republic of Congo has reported a sharp rise in Ebola cases, with the latest data showing 47 new infections and 12 deaths recorded on Saturday. Since the outbreak was declared last month, more than 1,200 cases have been confirmed, including 360 deaths. Emery Makameno is in Kinshasa.
13: According to the World Health Organization and also the Africa Center for Disease and Prevention, they are saying that the risk of further spread is high in the country and also in 11 other countries here in the Central Africa and East Africa region, but it is low when it comes to global spread or transmission. But these are things which are evolving. Last Wednesday, we saw that France notified a case of Ebola from Kinshasa here, so authorities are vigilant and they are trying to contain at least the disease in the three provinces.
11: The authorities in Pakistan say at least 29 militants were killed during its latest airstrikes and ground operations along the Afghan border. Azadeh Mashiri has the details.
14: Afghanistan's Taliban government have condemned the attacks in Paktia, Paktika and Kunar provinces, calling them a crime and atrocity, accusing Pakistani aircrafts of bombing civilian homes. The two sides have traded blame throughout months of conflict, with fragile ceasefires collapsing. Pakistan, which has seen years of militant attacks on its soil, accuses the Taliban government of harbouring the groups responsible inside Afghanistan, which the Taliban government denies. It has vowed to press ahead at full pace with what it calls its fight against foreign-sponsored and supported terrorism.
11: World News from the BBC. China has warned Australia against playing geopolitical games after Canberra signed an economic and security pact with Vanuatu. The agreement bars any foreign military base on the Pacific Island nation. Following the signing in Australia's capital, the Prime Minister, Anthony Albanese, said the Nakamal Agreement ensured that Vanuatu's territory would remain free from militarisation. Uganda's leading independent media group says it's yet to resume operations a day after the army chief, General Muhazi Kainerugaba, ordered the closure of its newspaper, television and radio outlets. The managing director, Susan Nsibowa, told the BBC the newspaper had not been published and its TV stations remained off-air after security forces sealed off its offices in Kampala. South Korea has announced a mega investment project that involves semiconductors, physical AI and AI data centres. The deal is worth more than $500 billion. Jake Gwan is in Seoul.
7: South Korea's so-called three mega projects will be core to the country's Great Leap Forward, President Lee Jae-myung said. Not only is the plan going to double the chip-making capacity in the current factories, but it will also install four new chips hubs in the underdeveloped southwest region. The country's two chip-making giants, Samsung Electronics and SK Hynix, will be footing most of the bill. The two companies reported record profits last year thanks to the AI boom. Mr. Lee called the two men leading the companies national heroes.
11: Thousands of tennis fans are descending on southwest London for the opening day of this year's Wimbledon Championships. Among the big names in action on day one are the defending men's champion Jannik Sinner, who gets his title defence underway against Miomir Kecmanovic on centre court. That match will be followed by the opening clash for the women's world number one, Aryna Sabalenka, who's facing her first chasing her first Wimbledon title. BBC News.
9: Hello, I'm Jo Fidgen. Thanks for joining me for Outlook, where we meet fascinating people from all over the world. The best introduction to Nguyen Van Loc is to hear him sing. Old Vietnamese love songs like this one have pretty much defined his life. This is him on stage recently. He's in his 80s now, but still extremely dapper in his white linen suit. To Nguyen's immense pride, that's his son on guitar. The song is about love and yearning. It's sentimental and sad. But it's songs like these that got Nguyen sentenced to years of hard labour. When he was a young man in the 1960s, communists in North Vietnam, where he lives, were fighting American-backed capitalists in the South. And music was political. The communists didn't want people singing old ballads, saw them as counter-revolutionary. But Nguyen just couldn't stop himself. We've heard of people sacrificing everything for love. How about sacrificing everything for love songs? Nguyen still lives in Hanoi. He's been there since before Vietnam existed as a country, back in the days of colonial French Indochina. He told me through an interpreter about his early life, before love songs were considered dangerous.
10: In my family, my dad was a builder, and under French rule, he worked with the French. Under Japanese ruling, he worked with the Japanese. And the Americans came before 1954, and he worked with them too. But he also had a really strong passion for music. He sang all kinds of music genres from the Vietnamese folk tradition. And I inherited these genes from my family. When my dad often sang at home, and I was absorbing that old music. So I then learned all those songs by heart.
9: That Back in the 50s, this was Vietnam's signature sound. You could hear songs like these playing in the cafes of both Hanoi in the north and Saigon in the south. They were influenced by Cuban rumba music, by American crooners, and by the French songs brought over by colonial soldiers. But the storytelling was pure Vietnamese. Anh đi mà
15: chợt mắt.
10: All those songs are about love among people, between people and nature, people and the fatherland. It's immense, deep and gentle music. That's why I like it. When singing, I feel the huge humanity. I don't like fighting or war. I hate songs about killing. I only like songs about love.
9: But killing was about to become the order of the day. In the mid-50s, the French were forced out by the communist-led independence movement.
16: This was the scene in Hanoi as Viet Minh troops marched through the city after the takeover by their leader, Ho Chi Minh.
9: Vietnam was cut in two, with the communists controlling the north.
10: Back then, the regimes imposed bans on all literature and artworks belonging to the old regime. They just produced a music genre of fighting and production, period. No more love. The only love which could exist was for the Vietnamese Communist Party, while human love could no longer exist.
9: The communists refer to these songs as yellow music. The flag of the South is mostly yellow, and labelled it reactionary and decadent. They feared it would weaken the fighting spirit needed for war. By the same token, the revolutionary songs of the North were referred to as red music.
10: Then there were those who composed songs about killing each other, despite us all holding the same blood as our countrymen.
9: Yellow music disappeared from the cafes and went underground.
10: But the songs I sang were just upholding peace and love. And in singing them, I became a dissident.
9: Most times, Nguyen would sing with his friends Thuan and Tan on guitar. Thuan, in particular, was considered one of the best players in Hanoi. And before the clampdown, they'd sometimes play together as a wedding band. Sadly, no recordings of their music have survived. We have only the original versions of the songs they'd cover.
10: We couldn't sing outside, which could be deemed as spreading propaganda in public spaces. We sang for each other. Just a few people were there. All were close friends. The door was shut tight. We sang in the attic with the cups of tea, some with cigarette packets. We sang the old songs because they were so good, and we all sang with all of our heart. We all sang at night during wartime. Fighting and airstrikes were happening not far away. Before getting together, we all looked around to carefully check the streets and surrounding areas. As the streets were largely deserted, we had to be very careful about being hurt. And we went into safe houses like espionage mission, not allowing any outsiders to know what we were actually doing.
9: When you started that group, were you aware of the risks that you were taking by singing these songs that you love so much?
10: We did this for 3 years. Just friends who loved the music. None of those people would report us to the authorities. That's why we didn't feel scared at all.
9: When you sang your love songs, were you singing them? Was there a political content? Were you thinking we need a counter message to what is going on in society?
10: The music genre back then, it's just about love. Not politics related. We don't like political songs, but just love theme songs.
17: Tiếng ai hát chiều nay vang lừng trên sóng.
9: was while singing these romantic songs that you met the woman of your dreams, I think. Tell us how and who she was.
10: Yes, the music helped me to meet my love. When we gathered at Tang's home, we sang together in the attic. There was Mrs. Mai, who was a close friend of Tang's younger sister. She often went there to listen to us when we gathered for singing. She climbed to the attic to listen to us. Later, we started meeting each other.

0: I was at home when they came to arrest me, and I was taken to Hua Lo prison for interrogation.
1: Were they questioning you about the music that you sang?
0: They asked, who gave you the songs and for what purpose? I told them that I learned by heart those songs a long time ago for my family. Then they asked me why we sang them. I said we had no agenda. We were just singing for friends, for each other.
1: So what were the charges that were brought against you?
0: They put political charges on us for spreading debauched imperialistic propaganda, destroying the socialist culture.
1: It didn't help that Nguyen's father had worked for the French and the Americans, and that his musician friend Tuan had a suspicious background too.
0: He was much older than us, born in 1932. They found that he served in the French military. He worked as a typist for the French intelligence agencies.
1: To the communists, these underground musicians looked like dissidents, maybe even spies recruited by the French or the Americans or the south of Vietnam, where yellow music was still popular.
0: I stayed in Hua Lo prison for 3 years. They interrogated me for nearly 2,000 times, 4 hours for each interrogation.
1: You've been in detention for a little while when the authorities asked you to perform at the Opera House. What was that about?
0: They didn't have enough evidence. And so they summoned me and my friends and said they wanted to listen to us playing some of these songs. They said they wanted to understand why young people like us love them so much. In preparation for our performance, our food was improved for about a week, and then we were sent to Hanoi's Opera House to play for a private audience. The chief of North Vietnam's Arts Bureau was there, and he was in charge of recording our performance of 10 songs. Other people from the arts were there too. My friend Tuan Som told me not to sing too well or too passionately, as we could suffer from heavier penalties. I said, we got nothing to be afraid of. We are doing nothing wrong.
1: Nguyen left that performance at the Opera House thinking it was a good sign that the authorities had wanted them to perform. Maybe they changed their minds. They hadn't. It was a trick. The authorities held on to those recordings until they could use them against the detainees.
0: The songs were used against us as evidence in court.
1: Were these recordings played in the courtroom of you singing at the Opera House?
0: And they changed the song's beats when they played it to the judge. They intentionally slowed the speed to make the songs more sad, boring. They intentionally distorted and smeared the old music. And after that, they played revolutionary songs and they played them properly. The lyrics were so powerful. Singer sang in clear voices.
1: The officials pored over the lyrics of the yellow music, searching for anti-revolutionary messages.
0: One of the songs called Late Moon in the City Streets had been composed in South Vietnam. That's a song that caused us trouble.

0: because it contains a line about hostile guns in deep jungle. They ask, whose hostile guns are they?
1: So by saying that the Viet Cong was the hostile force, you kind of effectively were saying that North Vietnam was the enemy.
0: And we replied that the song was composed in the southern Vietnam, so the guns belong to Viet Cong.
1: Right, but this was a song you'd been told to sing. Is that right?
0: We sang the songs they requested.
1: You and your friends were convicted. What sentences were you given?

0: giam và
1: I was sentenced to 10 years in prison and 4 years deprived of citizenship. Tuan was sentenced to 8 years for the music plus another 7 years for joining the French army with 5 years deprived of citizenship. Tang was sentenced 5 years in prison.
2: What did you think when you heard the sentence? 10 years and 4 years deprived of citizenship.
1: My emotions? Well, I knew political prisoners would be heavily punished. We knew that we would be punished hard. I suffered the heaviest penalty. The reason was, they told us, the guitarist's skills is not as serious as the singer who sang the words.
2: And you were sentenced to hard labour. I mean, how did you spend your days?
1: I stayed in Hong Kha Kham in Lao Cai, where they gathered all the political prisoners. We had to undergo ideological rehabilitation, and they tried to make us sing revolutionary songs. But I refused to do this. I couldn't. I was flagged as a rebellious, so I was sent to brick production. And this was the toughest forced labor group for political prisoners. They had a motto, eat little, work harshly.
2: Those songs that you loved so much, did you carry on singing them while you were in prison?
1: I just sang in a very low, secret voice, like murmuring to the person lying next to me to listen.
2: When Yuan eventually did start singing revolutionary songs, it didn't help.
1: In the labour camp, feeling exhausted after a long working day, I lay down and started singing the famous lyrics, "My Communist Party, you have enlightened me." Another prisoner reported me, and they said, "Why are you singing now when you weren't before? You're making a mockery of us." And I was beaten nearly half to death.
2: What toll was this taking on you physically and mentally?
1: I was young, but my health got worse due to hard labor and not eating enough. But for psychological toll, to be honest, I personally didn't suffer. I personally didn't surrender.
2: 10 years you'd been sentenced to. How many years did you serve before you were released?
1: After the Paris Peace Accords were signed in 1973, 100% of political prisoners were pardoned. I had served 8 years in prison.
2: When you'd been imprisoned, you'd left on the outside the love of your life.
1: My love still waited for me after I was released from prison. After that, we got married. And in 1980, I sought refuge in Saigon to make bread, to earn money to marry her later. At that time, I still faced 4 years of citizenship deprivation.
2: So were there consequences for you, even after prison, of having been convicted as a subversive?
1: For myself, during all those years, I just worked as a normal labourer, although there was a strict work supervision for me. But I got married in 1981. The boss of my fiancé's workplace questioned why she loved a political prisoner, given her good background. My fiancé then stood up and talked with the leader that you don't have any rights to judge him, you don't know anything about him. Then she quit her job and sold tofu on the street.
2: She sounds like a remarkable woman, and there is a real love story between you. How important during your marriage was the music that you shared a love for? Did you raise your family with that music?
1: I silently nourished my family with yellow music. My son learned playing guitar even before going to schools. He's now a jazz lecturer at the Vietnamese National Academy of Music. Because he's young, he's more into modern than old music. but for my important performance. I've always asked him to play guitar for me to sing the good old songs.
2: In the 1980s, as memories of the war receded, Vietnam opened up a bit to the world after years of isolation. And with this came a little more artistic freedom. The ban on yellow music was relaxed, and the old songs were permitted again, now associated with nostalgia, not dissent. They may have been rehabilitated, but Nguyen was not, and it was hard for him to shake off the stigma of his criminal record.
1: I wanted to open a cafe for pre-war music, but it was not allowed. I submitted twice for a license, but no one granted one for me due to my problematic background. Finally, in 2008, I was able to open my music cafe.

0: And just like in the old days, it's mostly friends getting together to sing to each other and share their love of the music.
1: There are fewer older age audiences now, and the young audiences don't like yellow music much.
0: The two of you, when you perform yellow music in public these days, are you left alone by the police? Is it now accepted, this kind of music?
1: Yes, it's very normal now. The police left us alone. My cafe has been open for 10 years. We can just sing in a normal way.
0: Sadly, this all happened too late for Nguyen's musician friend, Tuan. After his release from prison, he faced considerable political persecution and for years survived on the charity of friends. He died penniless. Music really had cost him everything.

0: Yellow music made something of a mainstream comeback, and a few years ago, a cultural group invited Nguyen back to Hanoi's Opera House for a concert celebrating it, quite unlike the last time he performed there to the communist authorities in 1968.
1: They invited me to go there to sing. My son played guitar and I sang two songs on the stage. One is Zhot Mua Tu, A Drop of Autumn.

0: It was on the same stage 49 years ago, in 1968, when I became a criminal after singing Yellow Music. But 49 years later, on the same stage in the Opera House, I was honoured.
1: Did you sing any of the same songs?
0: Yes, the songs that criminalised me.
1: How did it feel to be singing those songs in that place, given what they'd cost you?
0: I felt so proud that I was proven right. I have done nothing wrong. They tried to plunge me to the bottom of society, but I didn't die. I managed to stand up proudly on this stage and kept singing those songs. They wanted to destroy me, but never did. So after 49 years, I still stood tall on stage with my son by my side.
1: Nguyen Van Loc speaking to us through an interpreter from Hanoi in Vietnam. After the break, another musical story from the other side of the Vietnam War. We'll meet the CBC Band, a family group of seven children who spent the war touring to play for American troops. That's coming up in a few minutes' time. Stay with us.
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3: The history of the Middle East is a complicated and contested one that often leads us to ask, how did we get here? 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
2: 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Israel and the Palestinians. Wednesday at 12:30 and 21:30 GMT.
1: Coming up in part two of Outlook, the pre-teen siblings who rocked 1960s Vietnam. And they had the most surprising fans.
6: We're just very happy to go on stage and play for the US soldier, because I think the music makes them happy and we're happy.
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8: BBC News with Emily Thomas. All schools in Venezuela are to remain closed until next Monday as hopes fade of finding more survivors of last week's earthquakes. Nearly 1,500 people are confirmed to have died, but tens of thousands more are still missing. The US and Iran have reportedly agreed to stop their latest attacks and hold talks to try to resolve their dispute over the Strait of Hormuz. An American official said both sides would stand down for now and allow vessels to move freely. The Democratic Republic of Congo has reported a sharp rise in Ebola cases, with 47 new infections and 12 deaths recorded on Saturday. 360 people are now known to have died since the outbreak was declared in May. The Taliban government in Afghanistan has denounced Pakistan for its latest cross-border airstrikes and ground operations, saying they'd killed at least 36 civilians and wounded more than 160. Pakistan insists its strikes hit militant hideouts and killed 29 in response to recent terrorist attacks against innocent people. Ukrainian officials say at least 5 people have been killed and at least 21 wounded by a Russian missile strike on the central city of Dnipro. The regional governor, Oleksandr Hanja, said 5 of the injured, all of them men, were in a critical condition. Andy Burnham, who's likely to become Britain's new prime minister, has been outlining his vision for the country for the first time since Keir Starmer announced his resignation. The former mayor of Greater Manchester has pledged to take power from the centre and put it in the hands of people and places that he said could use it best. The recently released Michael Jackson movie, Michael, has become the highest grossing biopic of all time. It's taken more than $977 million at the global box office. And that's the latest world news from the BBC.
1: Welcome back to Outlook. Hello, I'm Jo Fidgen. We spent the first half of the programme in the company of a North Vietnamese man jailed for singing love songs during the war. This half, we're revisiting a South Vietnamese family who were touring with a rock and roll group at the same time. They were a bunch of preteens known as the CBC Band, and their biggest fans were battle-hardened American soldiers. But as well as fame, their music brought them bloodshed and exile. In 2019, Outlook's Harry Graham caught up with two members of the CBC Band, Bic Loan and Tung Lin, who told him about their favourite tracks.
9: Tell me a little bit about how you got into rock music and Western music.
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0: We learned it from the records that my brother brought home.
1: Did you understand what the lyrics meant?
0: No, we don't. We do not understand. We just hear the song, the music, and we love it.
2: I want to play guitar. My brother want to play drum. We don't have money. We don't have nothing to get things like that.
1: Their father died when they were still young, and their mother had to step in to make ends meet. She found a job cleaning floors at a naval base in Saigon, the South Vietnamese capital, but she wasn't making enough.
2: When we grew up, our family very poor, and my little brother to play drum, he had to use the chopstick, you know.
1: Wait, he was playing the drums with chopsticks instead of drumsticks?
2: Yes, that's my little brother. Whatever we learn by ourselves.
1: Tung Lin, Loan, and their little brother Tung Van were able to borrow instruments and they quickly excelled, effortlessly mimicking the sounds and songs they heard.
2: I started when I was about 10 years old, and my sister Loan, she's 9 years old, and my little brother is 7 years old.
1: So can you tell me a little bit about your first gig?
0: In Saigon, they have a talent show every Tuesday. My brother, older brother, took us there. And we got the first prize.
1: It's hard to imagine what this band of 9 and 10-year-old kids sounded like back then. Probably a little bit high-pitched and perhaps a bit rough around the edges. But then they must have had something special because the talent shows turned into gigs and Saigon started to take notice.
0: Every show we attend, they put on a poster with our name big in our picture, and we got a lot of people come and see us. All the audience, they just wait for CBC.
1: Their mum was pretty involved from the start, and she even named the band in a very maternal fashion, the CBC Band. CBC stands for Kom Bang Ku, Mother's Children. She gave them her unwavering support.
0: As long as what you do, you're happy, she's happy, and she supports us a lot.
1: For a while, it was all Vietnamese audiences, but things in the country were changing. The CBC Band has spent years building a repertoire of hit American songs. So it must have seemed quite serendipitous when 500,000 young Americans suddenly turned up in their country. You played to your first American audience in 1968. What was that like?
0: When my brother played the drum, he solo, remember that song Wipeout? And my brother, he cannot sit because he's too short, the drum too high, they cannot see him. So he play, he have to stand up. We're just very happy to go on stage and play for the U.S. soldier because I think the music make them happy and we're happy.
1: Saigon was teeming with bored, homesick American GIs, often on leave from the front lines of a war that was already going pretty badly. They had money and they needed distracting. The CBC Band became one of the top acts.
0: We play for them and they're very happy. We can see it. They, you know, jump up and down, a lot of energy.
1: As the 60s ended, over in America, counterculture was reaching its peak, and the CBC Band was clearly heavily influenced by it. They had long hair, flared jeans, and by the time they learned how to speak English, they were speaking it like hippies.
3: In the name of humanity, to bring forth a peace universal to all.
1: The CBC Band are Vietnamese rock and roll royalty, and they're just teenagers. The drummer, Tung Van, is absolutely dwarfed by his kit, but he's attacking it with a fearsome look in his eyes. Loan thrashes around at the front of the stage.
3: Oh, Lord, would you buy me a Mercedes-Benz? My friend song tropuses. I must make amends.
4: Are you here? It's right outside the U.S. Embassy in Saigon.
1: In the midst of all of this, you might forget that there was a war on.
4: About 50 United States military policemen are lying on the concrete trying to shield themselves behind trees.
1: In a country where communists are fighting with Western powers for influence, all this American culture obviously takes on a political weight. The CBC band say they were never really interested in taking sides in the war. But watching Lone singing like Janis Joplin and Tung Lin shredding on his guitar like Jimi Hendrix, it's clear which side they've aligned themselves with, or culturally at least. And the American military spotted a use for them. So meanwhile, you're also starting to get flown around the country, aren't you?
0: Yes.
1: And you're going to soldiers out on the front lines. What was that like?
0: When they fly us, we don't see any tank or any guns or anything like that.
1: But I mean, the fighting came very close to Saigon, didn't it?
0: We heard the gunshot and the bombs, but they have soldiers to watch you.
1: Back then, you were being paid with American money. You had an American manager. You were playing to American soldiers. Do you feel that in some respects you might have been sort of part of the propaganda effort working for the Americans?
0: No, I don't think so. The U.S. soldier have no choice to come to Vietnam, and we're here to make them happy. So I don't think they use us. As a matter of fact, we got jobs and we got paid so we can take care of our family. So I don't think they use us.

0: They gave us the records and we go home and learn it, and most of our songs are anti-war music at that time.
1: It's quite interesting, isn't it, that the Americans were coming and paying you guys to go and sing anti-war songs to the troops that are supposed to be fighting.
0: That's the music. The US soldier, they gave it to us. They say, this is the music we want you guys to play. So we just play.
1: The war has spread around the country at this point, and nowhere was completely safe. Communist guerrillas calling themselves the National Liberation Armed Forces, known as the Viet Cong to their enemies, were attacking targets around the south. To the communists, the CBC band would have been seen as traitors and collaborators. During this time, were you not afraid that you might be associated with the Americans and therefore become a target yourself?
0: Yes, of course we're afraid too.
1: However, Lone and Tung Lin kept on performing.
2: People, wherever you go after the Nam, you will always remember us. And maybe someday soon we'll be in the world to play for you once again.
1: At times they might seem a little unaware about their place in the war that was raging around them, perhaps a little naive about the political significance of playing American songs to American troops. But you've got to remember that they were just 16 and 17 at the time, and they just wanted to play the music they liked and have cool hair while they did it.
3: As a band, like a rock band, of course we like to have long hair to look it cool, you know, on stage. But the government in Saigon, they won't allow us to have long hair. So whenever I go to downtown, we have to run around, hide away from all the checkpoint, yeah. Otherwise they stop you and they just cut your hair.
1: Getting his hair cut was one of Tung Lin's greatest fears. Drastic action was required. Wait, didn't your mum intervene, though, and try and get you a special long hair permit?
0: Yes. My government at the time, very corruption. So each month, my mom have to pay them, and then they provide you a permit, and my brother have to carry with him all the time. But every month, you have to renew.
1: Yeah, otherwise a haircut.
3: Yeah.
1: And as they got older, they started to fall in love. Tung Lin met a girl called Mary Louise who joined the band. And their little brother, drummer Tung Van, also got a girlfriend. She was a familiar face at the gigs.
0: Just come and see us play. And she liked him to play the drum. And yeah, what we call at the time is what? Puppy love.
1: So far, the CBC band had avoided the violence of the war. But soon enough, even they were caught up in it.
0: 1971, there's a club called Mi Fung. It's in front of the Navy base. We play 7 nights a week. Our audience are U.S. soldiers. We pack every night. One night, I just finished our song. I sit down with my sister, Marie-Louis. The band was up on stage, and then the owner of the club, he went up there and sing with the band. Remember the song Tung Lin he sang?
3: Hendrix, yeah.
0: By Jimi Hendrix, yes. Purple Haze. And I saw this young couple, guy and girl, they're both Vietnamese. They just walk in, they sit in the corner. Only 5 minutes, they walk out. They walk by our table. And my sister and I just said, oh, maybe they don't like the music, so they don't stay.
1: Just minutes after they left, Lone says the room suddenly shook.
0: I thought there was an earthquake.
1: It wasn't an earthquake. It was a bomb. Tung Lin, where were you when the bomb went off?
0: Were you on stage?
3: I'm on stage. The bomb just went off, and I don't know where I am, you know?
0: Uh-huh.
1: He wasn't hurt. Lone had a few cuts on her legs. Mary Louise was injured too, and there were other casualties.
3: I remember one American soldier.
0: One U.S. soldier.
3: Yeah.
0: Get killed that night, and one Vietnamese girl.
1: It was Tung Van's girlfriend. She'd just come to say hello.
0: She's only 15 years old. She is right in front of his drum set and died instantly right there.
1: God, your brother must have been absolutely devastated.
0: Yes, he felt sorry about the girl, but I think he was so young.
1: How did you feel after that bomb went off? You must have been extremely reluctant to take to the stage again.
0: We were so scared. I cannot sleep at night. You know, I'm still think about it. I'm very scared. And my ears hurt.
4: back-to-back major earthquakes. Thank you for joining me. I'm meteorologist Brian Shields. It is Thursday, June 25th, 2026. This earthquake yesterday evening, northern Venezuela, 7.2 in magnitude, rather shallow. The depth just 21 kilometers down or about 13 miles underground. In just 39 seconds after that, a second and even bigger earthquake. These are it's called a doublet. They're double quakes. Occasionally these do happen. 7.5 in magnitude, 10 kilometers down, 6 miles down, the same spot. And again, extremely significant back-to-back, over 7 in magnitude. And this was felt in a large region. And this entire weather community is no doubt thinking of those in Venezuela as those ongoing rescue efforts continue as we go throughout the day and really over the next couple of days. There is no tsunami alert at this point. Okay, so I want to point that out. There were some advisories, some alerts put out after this, just kind of a wait and see. That did not happen, which is good. It was a shallow quake, very significant. So again, being that it was at the surface and over 7.0 in magnitude, and that there were two of them, that's some of the reasons the damage was so very extensive. Now, what kind of quake was this? Well, this was along a transform plate boundary. So there's different types of earthquakes, and this was a strike slip. These could be very large, and that's exactly what we had. You have two plates kind of going past each other. It's like if you're walking past someone and you kind of bump shoulders, that's what happened here. So you had that slide, a strike slip earthquake with this. That is the type, and aftershocks are going to be likely with this. Now, did you feel it? Again, it was felt in a large area. And by the way, over toward the capital city, so as you get back toward northern Venezuela from late last night, there were a couple additional quakes, about 4.5 in magnitude. So I'm watching all of that. If there's anything big throughout the day, I'll put out those additional updates and you'll get those notifications as we work our way forward. But this was felt in a big way, parts of Colombia, Aruba, Curaçao, Bonaire. This was felt. This was felt all the way over toward Guyana, parts of Trinidad, even some reports back towards St. Lucia of feeling a little bit of shaking at that time that it did happen yesterday evening. Now, this is on the heels of kind of an active about 20 to 30 days with some earthquakes. Not that these are necessarily connected, but we've had some big quakes. This one on June 9th over toward Nicaragua, Costa Rica, 5.1 in magnitude. And then this one, which was a day before that, June 8th in the Gulf, 6.1 in magnitude, the second biggest earthquake on record in the Gulf, and that was felt all the way back through Belize, Honduras, Florida, back through Cuba. And then there was this one late in May, 5.6 in magnitude, felt in Barbados, down through Trinidad and Tobago, St. Lucia, St. Vincent, and the Grenadines, and Grenada. So again, try to cover the weather in depth, but I do have a background in this stuff. So again, watching the seismic activity as we work our way forward. So I'll be watching that throughout the day. If I see anything that kind of jumps out at me, anything alarming, I'll put out that additional update for you. All right, we're also watching a huge plume of dust about to move in, right? And a couple tropical waves that are moving by. We do have some areas of rain. There are two tropical waves, one working its way toward Providencia, San Andres, Honduras, and Nicaragua. Another one right here, really pulling through Puerto Rico and the DR and then south back through the ABC Islands and Venezuela. For the most part, there's not a lot of rain with them. We'll get some showers and then watching a couple more tropical waves out here, not seeing any signs of development. But what is to the north of this and moving in, the dust. And it is so very significant. This giant plume, this looks to be the biggest one. We had a pretty big one a couple months ago, but this looks to be the biggest one we've had so far this year. This dust moving across, eventually by late Sunday and Monday, lifting all the way up to Texas in Louisiana. It's going to hang together. It is so thick that it's going to hang together all the way back toward the Western Caribbean and then lift up toward the United States. So looking at today, Puerto Rico, U.S. British Virgin Islands, the Dominican Republic, Turks and Caicos, this is super thick stuff. St. Barts, St. Martin, just naming a few spots, St. Kitts and Nevis. Let me know if you have any of that dust around. It will make for beautiful sunrises and sunsets, that kind of haze that you get at sunrise and sunset. But the biggest issue is the breathing issues. If you have breathing issues or if you happen to be sick now, It's going to be even tougher. And even if you don't, you could develop a little bit of a cough, acts like an allergen, kind of watery eyes, that sort of thing. Then by tomorrow, moving through the Bahamas, Cuba, Jamaica tomorrow, the dust is going to be thick, very thick, back through Haiti, even down through the ABC Islands, Cayman Islands. We're going to start to see that dust moving in even thicker by the time we get into Saturday. Then working across near the Yucatan Peninsula, Belize, Honduras, Nicaragua, still the dust as far back as Jamaica and Haiti, moving through the Bahamas this year Saturday, and then that dust plume lifts up to the north. I'll show you why in just a second. Moving through parts of Mexico, Guatemala, still in Belize, and then Sunday night and Monday lifting up toward Texas and Louisiana. Very significant dust that is on the way, and that means low air quality. Now, no signs of tropical development with that. The dust, of course, with dry air kind of suppressing temporarily some of that tropical activity. So I'm not seeing anything trying to develop. The eastern Pacific side, we may see a tropical depression try to form. So I'll keep an eye on that as we work our way forward. No, I got you covered over here if anything were to develop. So for today, you see this green here? That's actually the dust. The model is picking up on the dust. The dust is that thick. It almost makes it think it is a rain, but that's dust. But Florida, Cuba, Haiti, the DR, back through Jamaica, not a high rain chance, but we could get some thunderstorms around. So watching that as we go through the day, then that dust is going to work across again. That green near Barbados, that is the dust moving in. The rain chance, Honduras south, scattered Belize, Guatemala, El Salvador, but Nicaragua, Costa Rica, Panama. At times we get some rain, but Saturday, this dust is really locked in. That is going to limit the rain chance for a lot of us. The next tropical wave, though, we'll start to watch that on Saturday. Saturday, sitting out toward the east. Eventually, by the time we get into Sunday, we start to get a few spotty showers. Anywhere from Guadalupe south, Dominica, we may catch a couple showers. St. Lucia, St. Vincent, the Grenadines. In spotty afternoon storms, again, not widespread, but Jamaica, Cuba, Haiti, the DR, back through the Cayman Islands. We could actually get some thunderstorms that pop up on Sunday. And then Costa Rica and Panama, watching the some of the showers around. But that dust will make a big surge in through here by the time we get into the weekend. So this is back to today. Jamaica, Haiti, the DR, Florida, Cuba, watching out for some bigger storms. A front nearby, Bermuda. Again, not a lot of storms, but if we get one, we could get some strong ones. Jamaica, we've had a couple, especially over toward Mobay the last couple of days. Watching a front up to the north, and you see how it's a little quieter tomorrow? That's because that dust is working across much of the Caribbean, moving up toward the Bahamas. Florida Keys will have some of that dust around, front to the north. But because this front is up here, it eventually pulls up that dust. So as it works toward Belize and Mexico, that dust, by the time we get into Sunday, is going to lift up toward other parts of Mexico, but also Texas, Louisiana, even Mississippi. We could get some of that dust kind of surging in. Meanwhile, these storms back through Florida, southeast U.S., and even down through Jamaica could be quite strong as we work our way into Sunday. With that daytime heating, we could pop some rather aggressive storms. So there's that front that's kind of near Bermuda. There are the afternoon storms, north, central, and South Florida. We've got one piece of energy, some showers working its way through the Great Lakes, Quebec, Ontario, moving toward New England. You see that for tonight into tomorrow. This is tomorrow, watching over some of the rain, Maine over toward New Brunswick. There's some of that rain back through the Midwest right there. Some of it could be severe, watching out for some storminess. Then on Saturday, you see some of that moisture kind of pulling near Cape Cod and just offshore, watching out for this front. This is the front through here that helps draw in some of that dust, right? That dust on Sunday lifting in. But these storms in through here could be strong. Newfoundland getting some rain draped all the way back toward the southeast U.S., North Carolina, South Carolina, Georgia, Florida. Some severe weather will be a potential, mainly just to the north of the Bahamas as we work our way into Sunday. Seas are going to be elevated. Central Caribbean, again, we have a couple tropical waves moving by. I know there's not a lot of rain with them, but those seas over the next 3 days will be elevated. Central and then Western Caribbean. So the Bahamas, our rain chance not super high. Cuba will get some afternoon storms, could get some spots of 75 millimeters of rain, but 2 to about 5 inches of rain will be possible central in South Florida. Not for everyone, but scattered storms the next couple of days, and some of those could be strong to severe. Pop-up storm possible in Jamaica. Again, some of us just have simply been dry and hot. We've got the dust moving in, but today we could see a couple storms around, and then again by the weekend, same thing. Haiti, the DR, keeping an eye on the Cayman Islands. This is where we have a lot of the dust, though. Puerto Rico, British U.S. Virgin Islands, Anguilla, St. Martin, St. Barts, Saba Stacia. That dust is going to be out there so thick, you're going to be able to see it. Antigua, Barbuda, down through Guadeloupe, Dominica, Montserrat, that dust. Again, the dust even all the way down through parts of Venezuela, Trinidad and Tobago. It does limit the rain chance. We could catch a couple showers, but it really limits the rain chance. Scattered showers, over 25 millimeters of rain, Guyana and Suriname, Venezuela, back toward Colombia, mainly south, better chance of rain. ABC Islands, we've got that dust moving in. But Honduras south, Nicaragua, in Costa Rica and Panama, really the Caribbean side, we could see some of those totals that are a little higher, upwards of 75 millimeters of rain. Belize, Guatemala, kind of about half and half, some of us getting the scattered storms. Not as much El Salvador, even back toward Merida, not as much. Mexico City, we are still active and watching these systems in the United States kind of working their way through. These are the ones that will help draw up some of that dust back toward Texas and Louisiana and Mississippi, even Alabama, by the time we get into Sunday and Monday. So Jamaica, our rain chance is down, but it's not zero. Again, we may catch a couple stronger storms again. We'll be watching that together. 20% chance in the Cayman Islands, small chance of a shower, rain chance about 30% Trinidad and Tobago. Sunday, we'll start to get a few more showers around, 20 to 30% chance. Barbados, St. Lucia, we're watching that dust that limits the chance of rain. It's not zero, but it does limit the chance of rain as we work our way back through St. Lucia over toward Grenada. Rain chance small, 30% chance today, 20 to 30% chance the next couple of days. St. Vincent and the Grenadines, 20% chance in Martinique. Back through Dominica, rain chance stays limited. There could be a couple little showers around, but the dust is the big story. Guadeloupe, thick dust, low air quality, very thick. Antigua and Barbuda, that dust is around. I'll be watching your comments as we go throughout the day. St. Kitts and Nevis, Montserrat, today, tomorrow, very thick dust. Same things, Anguilla and St. Barts. And you see how it limits the rain chance. St. Martin, Saba, and Stacia, rain chance close to zero. Could see a stray shower, but it is down. Rain chance staying down in Puerto Rico with that dust around the next couple of days. Same thing, U.S. and British Virgin Islands. Rain chance about 20 to 30% as we go throughout the Bahamas. Could see a couple showers near Freeport. Turks and Caicos, the dust moving in. 20 to 30% chance in Haiti. So you see the rain chance Haiti and even the Dominican Republic, that rain chance is down as the dust and overall dry air moves in. 40 to 50% chance, though, as we get back through Belize, some scattered areas of rain possible. Aruba, Curacao, and Bonaire, again, the dust also moving in. Maybe not as much today, a little bit more so for tomorrow. We work our way back through Guyana, rain chance 50% today and a 60% chance tomorrow. Suriname, scattered pockets of rain 40 to 50% chance over the next few days. Cuba, some afternoon storms possible. Then we'll be watching some of the dust arriving tomorrow through the weekend. Costa Rica and Panama, about a 50 to 60% chance. Not all of us get some of the rain. Closer to the Caribbean, a better chance. Same thing in Nicaragua. Rain chance running at about 50% and a 50% chance over the next couple of days. Back through Honduras, Guatemala, and El Salvador, about a 40% chance today. A little bit higher in Guatemala, a little bit lower El Salvador as we work our way over the next couple. Mexico City staying active. Rain chance 60% over the next 3 days. 40% chance the next couple of days. Could catch a couple showers. Yucatan Peninsula. Then Saturday and Sunday, we'll see some of that dust moving in. Northern Colombia, rain chance 40%. 40 to 50% chance northern Venezuela. And about an isolated 30% chance with that front just kind of nudging closer into Bermuda. Big afternoon storms, though, back through Orlando and Central Florida. About a 30 to 40% chance Tampa and St. Petersburg. And watching out for some afternoon and evening storms possible. Parts of South Florida the next couple of days. Houston, rain chance holding at a minimal 20%. But again, Sunday night, some of that dust will be moving in. So we'll monitor that earthquake activity together. Aftershocks are going to remain likely, not just today, but over the next couple of days. That big dust plume moving in, low air quality, giving you the heads up on that. And I'll be watching your comments throughout the day. We are thinking of you in Venezuela. Please have a good day ahead.

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2: With SRN News, I'm Rich Thomason in Washington. Property is lost, along with at least four lives, as torrential rains bring devastating flooding to a wide swath of Kentucky, where Governor Andy Beshear has issued an emergency declaration, flooding in Tennessee as well, claiming one life in that state. The East is bracing for dangerously high temperatures this week, extending on into the holiday weekend. Three firefighters are dead, two others injured, battling massive wildfires burning along the Colorado-Utah border. The U.S. and Iran have reportedly agreed to stand down after exchanging fire over the past few days.
3: This back-and-forth violence stems from disagreements over the Strait of Hormuz. That's the strategic waterway used to transport oil from the Persian Gulf to international markets. The U.S. says that under the interim deal, the strait is supposed to be open to international shipping. Iran closed the strait during the war, and it's trying to retain some control there as leverage in these ongoing ceasefire talks.
2: Correspondent Joe Fetterman. The earthquake

All of us, I mean all of us, are nothing without God. Sometimes we get so proud of

us of our sins. Likewise, we must forgive those who have hurt us. Come on, people. God is love, and love covers a multitude of sinners. Let love flow. Let it.

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Greetings to all our beloved listeners. We at Royal Central Praise Radio here in the Federation of St. Kitts Nevis thank God for you and thank you for listening day by day. Jesus himself told his disciples and us by extension to go into all the world and preach the gospel. He said we were to make disciples of all men. He also told us in his word that we must go into the highways and the byways and compel men and women to come to him. So here at Royal Central Praise, we are inviting you, our listeners, to go with us on this soul-winning journey. Is there one soul that you know who needs Jesus? Then each of us can target somebody individually. The radio station will target those who are out there in radio land listening to us. We will target those for them to come to know Christ our Lord. But we are sending out a challenge to our everyday regular listeners that each of you would reach at least one person, minister to that one person, and bring that person into the kingdom of God. After all, as we enjoy God's goodness, as we enjoy his glory, as we enjoy his mercies towards us, as we enjoy the music, as we enjoy the preaching, don't you think that there is one more person that you can invite not only to listen to Royal Central Praise, but to share your experience with God with that person? Is there a backslider who you know that needs to come back to the Lord? Then make that person your mission this year. We on this drive are going out into the highways and the byways, and we are going to compel men to come. Let us all together win souls for the kingdom. Remember, the word of God tells us that he that winneth soul is wise. And so, as a wise people, we must be about our Father's business. Remember, the night is going to come when no man is going to be able to work. And so now that it is day, let us work the work of the Lord God who have sent us. The harvest is truly ripe. So let us become laborers in the fields of God. Reach out to those around you and secure souls for the kingdom of God. And so as we bring this team to life, each one, reach one. Let us make it our mission and challenge to win at least one soul for the Lord this year. If all of our listeners all over the world would reach out to one person and win one soul, can you imagine the harvest that we will have? And the kingdom of the enemy will get such a blow. So here we are inviting you to join us in our evangelical and in our outreach year and reach those who do not know the Lord for the glory of God. So let's each one reach one in Jesus' name. God bless you as you partner with us, as you endeavor to go all out with us this year as we go after souls. Amen.

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0: Welcome to Unraveling Relationships, Emotions, and Desires. I am your host, Dr. Sheila Hodge-Windover. Today, we have the privilege of speaking with a deeply compassionate and insightful therapist whose work has transformed countless lives. From an early age, Marita Tyrrell Mitchell was captivated by the complexities of human behavior. What moves us? What breaks us? And how we heal. This curiosity led her to a fulfilling career in psychology and family therapy, where she has dedicated herself to guiding individuals, couples, and families through life's most challenging moments. Marita's academic journey began at the University of the Virgin Islands before she transferred to Cameron University, where she earned both a Bachelor of Science in Psychology and a Master of Science in Behavioral Science, specializing in psychology. As a licensed marriage and family therapist and a certified grief recovery specialist, she brings a unique blend of expertise, empathy, and practical wisdom to her practice. While grief and loss have been central themes in her work, Marita's experience spans relationship conflicts, trauma, personal growth, and family dynamics. She has witnessed the profound impact loss, the impact of loss, whether through death, the end of a relationship, or life-altering transitions, and is committed to helping her clients navigate these struggles with resilience, and her approach is collaborative, compassionate, and empowering, creating a safe space for healing, self-discovery, and renewed hope. Marita believes that therapy should not just address pain, but also cultivate strength, helping individuals and families not only survive their struggles, but also emerge with deeper understanding and purpose. Marita, your journey is a testament to the power of empathy and transformation. We are thrilled to have you here today. Welcome to the show.
1: Thank you for having me.
0: It's my pleasure. So what would, if you don't mind, Marita, would you mind saying where you're from and what brought you here to Lawton, Oklahoma?
1: Well, I'm from the Federation of St. Kitts and Nevis, two small islands in the Caribbean. And like you mentioned before, I was a student at the University of the Virgin Islands on St. Thomas before I transferred to Cameron University. Cameron University had in-state tuition that they were offering to Caribbean islands, and I took the opportunity of applying. Like I tell people, I'm not rich, and the tuition at the University of the Virgin Islands was really, really, really high, and I did not want to leave school with a big student loan to pay back. So I transferred to Lawton, Oklahoma, where Cameron is. And I think it was one of the best decisions that I've ever made in my life.
0: Who told you about Cameron University?
1: Well, before I went off to the University of the Virgin Islands, I met this girl who was also going to the University of the Virgin Islands, and she told me about the program. And then I had a lot of friends who went to Midwestern State University because they had a similar program at Midwestern State in Wichita Falls. I personally didn't want to go to Wichita Falls because I felt like too many people were there. And so when Cameron University came up, close to Wichita Falls, you know, close to Texas, I decided to apply and I got in.
0: Okay, off the record, would you mind telling us some of the accomplishments at Cameron University? I know you don't like to boast, but would you mind?
1: So, one of the accomplishments that I can remember being at Cameron, I won the Dr. Valerie Wen, Miss Black Cameron University pageant. I was the first Caribbean person to win it, and it afforded me a tuition fee waiver to finish my undergraduate and my master's degree. I've also been inducted into different, what should I call them, different groups at Cameron. I've also

0: lot of fashion show to raise scholarship funds for international students. I have a book scholarship at Cameron for international students. And so pretty much when I got here, I just got involved in a lot of things. And I think those are a few that I can think of.
1: I know you're very humble, so I won't put you on the spot anymore. So what was your academic journey like from primary to high school?
0: Well, I went to the Bastia Girls School, and then I went to junior high. And the Bastia Girls School blended with Bastia Boys, and they're now known as Beach Allen. But before, I went to an all-girls school. And then to junior high, which is now Washington Archibald High School. And then I went to Bastia High. And so pretty much I love learning, and I think that each school has shaped me into the person that I am today. I can remember my kindergarten teacher, Miss Mills, my grade one teacher, Miss Tuckett, my grade three teacher, who is Miss Trotman, and my grade six teacher, Miss Joseph. And so till this day, they still ask for me. So those are some of the teachers that I think helped to shape me. And so when I moved on to junior high, I was able to kind of assimilate, you know.
1: Yeah.
0: And then high school, it was the same thing. But I think my elementary school, Bastia Girls, really, really shaped, you know, gave me that strong foundation.
1: Well, thank you very much for explaining so well to us about your early days in school. I'm not going to speak about mine, otherwise I will not going to be quiet. So who inspired you to pursue your education and to focus on grief and loss?
0: So I can't really say that it was a single person or a single event, but one of the things I remember in junior high school, when I would come home for lunch, I always wanted my grandmother to be home, and I wanted my grandmother, at that point I knew what death was, and so I wanted my grandmother to live forever because I loved seeing her. And also too, I think I would have to say my mother. I remember we would go on Sunday walks. You know, every Sunday we would do something. And back in the day, there was when we used to grow sugar cane, we used to like to sometimes go to the sugar field and cut the cane, which we weren't supposed to do. And so we had walks like those with my mother. And I remember I wasn't in junior high as yet, and I asked her a question. I asked her, and we were walking over a bridge, and can you believe, you know, I'm afraid of heights. But we were walking over this bridge, and I said to her, what do you pray for at night?
1: Wow.
0: And she said one of the most profound statements, you know, to me. You know, she said, I always pray that I live to see, you know, my children grow up to be adults because I don't want anyone to mistreat them. And I think it was at that moment, like, I understand, you know, the depth of loss, mm-hmm. you know, because that was something that she was constantly, you know, thinking about. Because back then, you know, I didn't have, like, close family members who died or anything like that. I think the closest person that had ever died, looking back, I would say it was probably 2005. That's when my grandmother's sister died. And then before that, it took about 20 years before someone else who was close to me, you know, to die. So I didn't really have a lot of experience with death, you know. And so I think those two moments, you know.
1: And I'm sorry for your loss, Marita. And as we both know, grief is such a complex experience. So how would you define grief, and how does it differ from person to person, in your opinion? How would you define grief and how does it differ from person to person?
0: So I would define grief as the conflicting feeling caused by the end of or change in a familial relationship. And one of the things that I want people to know is that grief is not only limited to death, but it can stem from significant loss, such as divorce or any major life transition that, you know, persons might be experiencing.
1: Okay. So there are so many myths surrounding grief, as I wouldn't even start discussing, listing them. But what are some of the biggest misconceptions people have about grief and the grieving process?
0: I think one of the biggest misconceptions that people have about the grief process, is that grief is linear and that it follows a predictable path or order. When you think about it, grief is all about the ebbs and the flows. Mm-hmm. And I also think that the stages of grief, there's a lot of people, you know, when they talk about grief, they talk about the stages of grief. And I think, me personally, I don't adhere to the stages of grief. And so I think that's a big misconception when it comes to, you know, the stages of grief.
1: So what framework do you use instead of the stages of grief? Do you have a better framework? Well, I shouldn't say better, more useful one that works for you?
0: When you think about it, grief is unique to everyone. And so if we follow the stages, people tend to get stuck.
1: All right.
0: And some people tend to feel like, well, I'm not doing this properly, mm-hmm. as if there's a proper way to grieve, because they may look at a friend who might be 3 months in and is already processing and, you know, feeling better about themselves, mm-hmm. when they've endured a loss. And, you know, you might feel stuck, or you might feel that you're not a good person because you can't get over your grief. Or if someone has had a short time experiencing grief, they might tend to say, well, I didn't love this person because it's been 3 months and I'm all over the grief. Mm-hmm. And so the stages of grief, which we have, let's see, the stages: denial, anger, bargaining, depression, and acceptance. The stages of grief was actually meant for the persons who were dying. Mm-hmm. These were some of the stages that they were going through when Kubler-Ross interviewed them. And so what a lot of persons have done, I think they've misunderstood the stages.
1: Yeah.
0: And we tend to imply them to our lives, those who are left behind to mourn. Mm-hmm. And so we say, well, I'm bargaining. God, why did you take this person? Oh, I'm coming to acceptance. But at the end of the day, I think that the stages do more harm than good, because people tend to feel like, well, there's a right way and there's a wrong way to grieve. And when people feel stuck in their grief, you know, I think it just overwhelms them more.
1: I like the lens in which you look through it, grieving. I like that framework. I love it. So when someone is grieving, what are some healthy ways they can cope? What are some healthy ways to cope? And are there coping strategies that might do more harm than good?
0: Well, I think when people are dealing with loss, I think it's important for them to acknowledge the pain that they're experiencing. You know, allow themselves to grieve, allow themselves to express the emotions instead of, like, suppressing them. I think to identify an unfinished business, which means getting to that point of recognizing that there's a lot of unresolved emotions you might have had with that person that was left unsaid. I think also people have to take inventory of the relationship that they've had with that person, because sometimes when you look at it, you know, the relationship might not have been the best before that person passed away. And so sometimes we have to, you know, forgive ourselves for not, you know, being maybe mature enough to talk to that person, you know, before they passed away. And I think just being able to express yourself in a safe space, you know, maybe like writing letters, you know, talking to someone who's very supportive. And I think also getting into routines, like building a routine that can be helpful for people who need to cope. And I think one of the most harmful ways someone can deal with coping with loss is when they isolate and they suppress their emotions. And also keeping busy as a distraction, because a lot of times people will tell you, well, I'm always in the gym, or I'm always working, you know, because I don't want to think about the loss, I don't want to think about the pain. But when you go home at night, what's there? Mm-hmm. You know, all of that emotion comes back. So those are a few things I think that people can do when it comes to coping, and also some harmful things as well, like I mentioned.
1: Okay. So if someone wants to support a grieving loved one, what are some of the best ways to support a loved one who is grieving, and what should people avoid saying or doing?
0: Okay. So when someone is grieving, I think it's important to listen to them without trying to fix them. I also think it's important to just allow them to grieve in their own way, because we have a tendency to tell people, hurry up, you know, why are you still grieving? It's been 3 years or a year or 6 months. And I think that it impacts them negatively. And I think people should avoid minimizing a person's loss. You know, someone might say, well, you and your mother didn't have a good relationship, or you and your father didn't have a good relationship. Why are you crying? Why are you stressing? Why are you feeling so much grief? Mm-hmm. You know, whether that is true or not, remember what grief is. It's the change in a familial relationship, you know, a pattern, familial pattern. And I think rushing the grieving process and comparing people's grief, those are things that, you know, people should avoid. Because someone might say, well, I got over my mother's death after 6 months. Okay, that's you. Your relationship was different from this other person's relationship, you know, with their mother.
1: Correct. So sometimes grief becomes overwhelming, as we all know. So how can someone recognize when grief has become complicated grief, or when they might need professional help? When is it time to get professional help for grieving?
0: Well, I think when people become emotionally numb, also, you know, detached, when they engage in a lot of self-destructive behaviors, or, you know, they keep themselves preoccupied, or there is like a lot of avoidance, I think that's when they should think about, you know, seeking help. Because at the end of the day, you know, no one has to suffer in silence.
1: All right.
0: You know, and like I mentioned, you know, grievers sometimes just want people to be a heart with ears, just someone to listen, you know. Mm-hmm. And so I think those might be some red flags or some signals that they should seek help.
1: Okay. So does grief differ in different relationships, and how does culture influence the way people experience and express grief, and how should counselors approach grief in diverse populations? So let's talk about grief in different relationships.
0: Okay. So when we look at grief in different relationships, it does differ depending on, you know, the relationship that you've had with that person, how long you've had that relationship with that person, and sometimes the intensity, you know, of that relationship as well. Let's say, for example, someone might grieve. Okay, so a mother might grieve the loss of her parents differently from the loss of her kids, you know? Mm-hmm. I mean, these are her parents, yes, but these are her offspring. So she might grieve them differently, because when you look at it, you know, when it comes to her children, she's grieving the loss of a future, you know, future grandchildren, you know, versus with her parents. And so people do grieve differently. Like I said, it depends on the intensity and what type of relationship that they've had.
1: So what about in culture now? Is it different in different culture? And how does culture influence the way people experience and express grief?
0: Well, different cultures have a way of...
1: Let me interrupt a little bit, because I know, for example, over here in America, when it comes around pets, grieving is done differently than how it will be done for pets in the Caribbean. So,
0: yeah.
1: Different culture, it's very different.
0: Yeah, and so I do agree, and it goes back to the relationship, the type of relationship that you have. Let's say look at pets, right, and then we'll come to culture, because most of us in the Caribbean, our pets are outside pets.
1: Yeah,
0: you know, we don't have them in the home. So I have a pet, and believe it or not, you know, I say she is human, just as any other human being. She refused to eat dog food. You know, she loves human food. And so if I believe in reincarnation, I always tell her, I think you were a human reincarnated in a dog. And so if I were to lose my pet, you know, I would feel just as strongly as if I lost a family member or a friend, you know, because of the relationship that I have with my pet. You know, it's an inside pet, you know,
1: mm-hmm.
0: versus outside, where, you know, when your pet is sick, you know, here in America, you spend hundreds of dollars on your pet, but you won't spend that money on yourself to seek medical care. So it really is different. And when it comes to cultures, the cultures have a lot of unique beliefs and unique rituals. Like, for instance, I think, is it Hinduism? I think they believe in reincarnation or Buddhism. Mm-hmm. And then we have Muslim. If someone dies within 24 hours, you know, they have to be buried. And so you have different cultures who might mourn for a year. And people in the village might, you know, become sort of like a family to a widow. If she loses, you know, her husband, I know certain cultures prepare certain food for the dead to pass through that passage, you know, of death. And, you know, we're Caribbean, but it's changing now. If you look back like maybe 20 to 30 years ago, when we go to funerals, what colors did we wear? It was strictly black or white. You know, and so that was something, and that was passed down to us. But now, you know, things are changing. So,
1: yeah, I know. I have been able to observe the difference in changes, and even myself, I think a little differently now. I'm going to give you an example. One time, I was teaching a class. It was a graduate class. I would not say when, and there was a student who was supposed to be performing their practicum for counseling, and the person sent me an email to say they couldn't make it because their cat died the week before. So they were still grieving. That person was grieving for 2 weeks and could not come to class to perform there. And I was shocked. I didn't think a graduate student would need 2 weeks off from college because their cat passed away. So that helped me rethink my perception of grieving over pets, because before that I only saw kids who would be that devastated for such a long period of time, and that made me think differently.
0: Yeah, when his dog died, I remember I was in a graduate class, and when he came to pick me up, he was crying, and I asked him why he was crying, and his dog had died. But think about it, this is a dog that he had from since he was a young boy. And the dog had surgery and didn't make it out of surgery. So that was that really hit him hard.
1: Yeah.
0: And when I recently had a pet, a dog that died about 2 or 3 years ago, you know, that hit me hard as well, because for me, pets are like, especially small dogs, they're like children. And so you never really know, because also too, when you're attached to something, you just don't know how you're gonna respond to it. So different cultures, different places, you know, might grieve so differently. You might be shocked, like a dog, a cat. Yeah, but think about it. Sometimes these animals have grown up with them from since they were babies, you know?
1: Mm-hmm. Okay. So in other words, your grieving process for pets has changed from when you were living in the Caribbean versus to living in America.
0: Say it has changed dramatically, but even though when I had pets back at home in the Caribbean and I heard they would pass, I would still grieve them. I would still feel compassion and empathy and sympathize with my family, mm-hmm. with my family at home. But now it is like on a different
1: level. Different level. Okay.
0: Yeah. If my dog were to die, I don't know how I would take it.
1: Okay. So self-care is often talked about, but what role does self-care play in the grieving process? What role does self-care play in the grieving process, and what are some practical ways to take care of yourself when you're grieving?
0: Okay, so grief can really be like consuming. Some people feel overwhelmed, some people feel fatigued, some people can feel disconnected. So I think to take care of yourself, you know, people have to make sure that they eat meals that are nutritional, balanced meal. I think getting enough sleep, that's important. Mm-hmm. And sometimes, you know, engaging in faith-based outreach, depending on what faith you are, that is good too. And just finding support. You know, these are ways that people can make sure, you know, they take care of themselves in order to be resilient and in order to cope with, you know, intense emotion. Because when you look at it, when we're dealing with grief, grief is not a one-size-fits-all.
1: Mm-hmm.
0: You know, grief is different. It's complex and it's different, you know, for everyone.
1: All right. So grief is not something we just get over, even though some people will tell you that. So how does grief evolve over time? How does grief evolve over time, and what does healing look like when there's no closure in the traditional sense?
0: So grief is like fluid, and it's an ongoing process. And so for everyone, it's unique. How it unfolds, it's gonna vary. It all depends on the type of loss, you know, the type of relationship that you've had, you know, with that person. And it's not about finding or reaching, you know, a final stage of closure. But when it comes to grief, it's really about how do you live with that loss and still allow yourself to grow, you know, to adjust and find meaning over time.
1: Okay. So as someone who works closely with grief, how do you navigate your own emotions when working with intense grief? Because you're a human being and things will affect you because you have emotions too, and you experience grief yourself.
0: Well, I often practice some self-awareness. I like to normalize my grief. And I also like to set emotional like boundaries.
1: I love that.
0: So when it comes to my grief, but I like to say, even though everyone grieves differently, because this is something that I've studied for a long time, you know, my emotions just don't get too overwhelming, because I'm able to, like I said, normalize it, you know, and work through things.
1: Good. So what would you say to someone who is afraid to seek help for their grief?
0: I always believe, I believe firmly that no one should suffer in silence, because a lot of us do suffer in silence. You know, grief is a heavy burden to carry, and I think it can be helpful to talk to someone or just have someone to listen to.
1: I like that. So what would you say to somebody who is afraid to seek help for their grief?
0: For someone who's afraid to seek help for their grief, just like I said before, you know, there's no reason that you should suffer in silence, you know. There's always going to be someone who will be that heart with ears to listen to you. And because you seek help, it doesn't mean that that person wants to fix you. You know, sometimes that person just wants to probably be on that journey with you, you know, either walk behind you or walk side by side.
1: I didn't mean to ask you the same question twice.
0: Yeah, but I answered it differently. So you know, they can give it a try, because if they're already feeling bad, you know, I always say, what's the worst thing that can happen? There's two choices.
1: Yeah.
0: You feel bad already. You either feel bad or you feel better. And so why not give it a try?
1: Mm-hmm. Okay. For people supporting a grieving loved one, what's something they should stop doing or stop saying? And what should they do or say instead?
0: I think we should stop giving unsolicited advice or pretty much telling people that they know how they feel.
1: Yep.
0: Because really, no one knows how anyone feels. No matter if you're grieving like a mother or a father, you know, both persons are different. Grief is unique for everyone, because the relationship you might have with your mother and father might not be the relationship that this person had with their parents. And I think people can just listen and be present and just encourage people, you know, on their healing journey, because like I said, it's different for everyone.
1: Okay. So, is there a book, a quote, or resource you often recommend to those people who are grieving? I know you're full of resources in your toolbox.
0: Well, one of the books that I like is the Grief Recovery Handbook by John James and Russell Friedman. That's where I got my training from, and it's not because I got my training there. That book, I mean, when you start reading it, it's almost as if the authors are talking to you. It's almost as if they know your pain. It's almost as if they know, you know, what you're going through. And one of the things that they emphasize in that book is that time does not heal all wounds, because we like to tell that to grievers, that time heals all wounds. Soon in time, you'll be better. And we know that there's some people who are grieving 30 years, 40 years, 50 years in. And so what they talk about in the book, they say, you know, it's the things that you do, the steps that you take, that's going to help you to find completeness. And so I like that. And also, too, in the book, there's this passage where they said, we were taught how to acquire things, but we were never taught what to do when we lose things.
1: Mm-hmm.
0: And so, you know, as grievers, sometimes we feel lost. Sometimes we don't know what to do. You know, we're here, there, all over the place. So those have really stuck with me. So I really like that book, because it's an action book. You know, it helps you to not only understand grief, but there's activities and exercises that you can do as well.
1: Okay. So where can people find you if they would like to learn more about your work?
0: Well, I'm working on something. It's called Heartstrings. And so, I have so many, what do people say? So many pots on the fire. And so, I don't know when, but hopefully in the near future, I should be able to share it with the world. But if anyone wants to contact me, then they can find me on Facebook, or they can reach out to, you know, anyone who knows me. But I think that's where they'll find me more. But when things start, when the wheels start turning, you know, I'll share with everyone, you know, what I've been doing.
1: So what did you say it's called?
0: Heartstrings.
1: Okay.
0: Pulling at those heartstrings, yeah.
1: Yeah.
0: Because that's what grief does. It pulls at our heartstrings.
1: Cool. I love that. What's one piece of hope or wisdom you'll leave with our listeners today?
0: One piece of hope that or wisdom that I like to leave with our listeners today is that, you know, dealing with grief, healing from grief is possible, and that you don't need to be, one doesn't need to be afraid to seek support. Small steps towards healing can happen, and that they're never alone in their journey. You know, there's always someone who might be willing to walk side by side, or willing to just walk, you know, behind them or in front of them.
1: Marita, as I said earlier, your journey is a testament to the power of empathy and transformation. I am so thrilled, and everyone is thrilled that you joined us today. Is there one final word you would like to say? Any final?
0: Well, one of the things that I like to tell everyone is that grief is complex, and there's no need to compare themselves to another person who is grieving. Whether it takes you 6 months, whether it takes you a year, it is unique to you. And so hopefully, you know, everyone can find peace in their journey and healing in their journey.
1: Well said. Thank you very much for those words of wisdom. What did you say?
0: I said thank you for having me.
1: Oh, it was my pleasure. Thanks to everyone for joining us, and join me again next time on Unraveling Relationships, Emotions, and Desires. Remember, life isn't just about fight, flight, or freeze. It's about finding your fabulous. Until next time, keep unraveling the extraordinary. Visit us at www.unravelred.com to keep the conversation going. Stay fabulous.
2: Come on, open your mouth and speak with me. Father, in the name of Jesus, I come before your throne of grace with boldness, as your word declares in Hebrews 4 and 16. I come not on the basis of my own righteousness, but on the basis of the blood of Jesus, which has given me access into the holiest of all. I thank you, Lord, that I am accepted in the beloved. I thank you that I am not an orphan approaching a stranger. I am a son, I am a daughter approaching my father, and you delight in hearing my voice. Father, I declare that this day belongs to you and to me. I declare that every second of this day is loaded with your purpose. There is no such thing as a wasted day for me, because my steps are ordered by the Lord. Even what seems like a detour is a divine setup. Even what seems like a delay is a preparation. I trust your hand, Lord. I trust your timing. And I declare that I am right on schedule with the agenda of heaven for my life. Now, Father, I speak blessings over my mind. I declare that my mind is the mind of Christ. I declare that I have been given a spirit of power and of love and of a sound mind, as your word declares in 2 Timothy 1 and 7. I refuse a spirit of confusion. I refuse a spirit of depression. I refuse a spirit of anxiety. I cast down every imagination and every high thing that exalts itself against the knowledge of God. My thoughts are aligned with heaven. My mind is a sanctuary of divine wisdom. Creative ideas that will change my life and the lives of others are flowing to me right now. In the name of Jesus, I speak blessings over my body. Body, I speak to you with authority. You are not a site for the activity of sickness. You are the temple of the Holy Ghost. Every cell in my body is functioning in perfect alignment with the original design of my Creator. Every organ is sound. Every system is working. I declare divine health over my body, not because I deserve it, but because Jesus, who bore my sicknesses and carried my diseases, has already paid for my healing. By his stripes, I am healed. That is not a hope, that is a declaration. By his stripes, I am healed. I receive that healing now, and I walk in it all the days of my life. I speak blessings over my finances and my career. Lord, your word says in Philippians 4 and 19 that you shall supply all my needs according to your riches in glory by Christ Jesus. Not according to the state of the economy, not according to the failures of my past, according to your riches in glory. That is an inexhaustible resource. That is a divine supply chain that no recession can interrupt, that no inflation can diminish, that no corrupt government can shut down. My source is God, and God is never broke. I declare that money is coming to me from expected and unexpected sources. I declare that divine ideas that create income are being released to me. I declare that the work of my hands is blessed and profitable. I declare that I am a lender and not a borrower, that I am the head and not the tail, that I am above only and not beneath. This is not arrogance, this is covenant. I speak blessings over my relationships and my family. Lord, I declare that my home is a sanctuary of your peace. I declare that every relationship in my life that you have ordained is being strengthened today. I declare that toxic connections are being severed by the power of the Holy Ghost. I declare that my children walk in the wisdom of God, that my spouse is covered by the blood of Jesus, that my parents are under divine protection, that strife has no place in my household, that we dwell together in unity as the Lord commanded the blessing, even life forevermore. I speak blessings over my spiritual life. Father, I declare that I am growing, that I am not where I was last year, that I am not where I was last month, that the grace upon my life is increasing and my capacity to carry the anointing is being enlarged. Lord, give me a greater hunger for your word. Give me a greater passion for prayer. Let me not be satisfied with a shallow spiritual experience when you have depths of wisdom and revelation reserved for those who seek you. I press in, Lord. I press in for more. Now, there is someone hearing this who is under a specific attack. The enemy has been working against a particular area of your life and you have felt the pressure. I want you to understand that the attack is a sign of the assignment. The enemy does not waste time attacking what is inconsequential. The intensity of the spiritual warfare over your life is a testimony to the significance of your destiny. And so right now, in the name of Jesus, I rise as an instrument in the hand of God and I declare to you, the attack is broken. Every satanic agenda against your life, I command it to be dismantled in the name of Jesus. Every stronghold that the enemy has constructed, 2 years of negative confession, 2 years of unbelief, 2 years of fear, I declare those walls are coming down right now. You shall experience a sudden turnaround. You shall experience a sudden lifting. What has been heavy on you, the Lord is taking it off. What has been blocking you, the Lord is clearing the path. What has been silent, the Lord is causing it to speak. I declare open doors. Doors that no man can shut, the Lord is opening them for you. Doors of opportunity that seem to have been permanently closed, I declare they are coming open by the hand of the Lord in this season. Somebody is going to receive a call they were not expecting. Somebody is going to get an opportunity that they did not apply for. Somebody is going to have a divine connection that will change the trajectory of their entire life. That somebody is you. I declare financial turnaround. What was taken from you is being restored. The enemy is releasing what he stole. Your Elijah is being commanded to pay back sevenfold. Debts are being canceled. Provisions are materializing. Business ideas are gaining momentum. Contracts are being signed. Promotions are being released. Somebody is stepping into a new level of financial responsibility and capacity. You will not beg for bread. Your children will not beg for bread. You are entering into a dimension of divine sufficiency and divine overflow. I declare healing from the crown of your head to the sole of your feet. Let the healing power of God move through you right now. If there is sickness in your body, I command it to leave. Cancer, go. Diabetes, I rebuke you in the name of Jesus. Every chronic condition, every autoimmune disorder, every diagnosis that has brought fear to your heart, I speak the word of the Lord over you. He sent his word and healed them and deliver them from their destructions. That word is going forth right now. Receive your healing. Where there has been bitterness and unforgiveness, God is releasing grace. Where there has been distance and misunderstanding, God is opening channels of communication.
3: Chapter 36. Then wrought Bezaleel and Aholiab and every wise-hearted man in whom the Lord put wisdom and understanding to know how to work all manner of work for the service of the sanctuary, according to all that the Lord had commanded. And Moses called Bezaleel and Aholiab and every wise-hearted man in whose heart the Lord had put wisdom, even everyone whose heart stirred him up to come unto the work to do it. And they received of Moses all the offering which the children of Israel had brought for the work of the service of the sanctuary, to make it withal. And they brought yet unto him free offerings every morning. And all the wise men that wrought all the work of the sanctuary came every man from his work which they made. And they spake unto Moses, saying, The people bring much more than enough for the service of the work which the Lord commanded to make. And Moses gave commandment, and they caused it to be proclaimed throughout the camp, saying, let neither man nor woman make any more work for the offering of the sanctuary. So the people were restrained from bringing. For the stuff they had was sufficient for all the work to make it, and too much. And every wise-hearted man among them that wrought the work of the tabernacle made 10 curtains of fine twined linen, and blue, and purple, and scarlet. With cherubims of cunning work made he them. The length of one curtain was 28 cubits, and the breadth of one curtain 4 cubits. The curtains were all of one size. And he coupled the 5 curtains one unto another, and the other 5 curtains he coupled one unto another. And he made loops of blue on the edge of one curtain from the selvedge in the coupling. Likewise he made in the uttermost side of another curtain in the coupling of the second. 50 loops made he in one curtain, and 50 loops made he in the edge of the curtain which was in the coupling of the second. The loops held one curtain to another. And he made 50 tashes of gold, and coupled the curtains one unto another with the tashes. So it became one tabernacle. And he made curtains of goat's hair for the tent over the tabernacle. 11 curtains he made them. The length of one curtain was 30 cubits, and 4 cubits was the breadth of one curtain. The 11 curtains were of one size. And he coupled 5 curtains by themselves, and 6 curtains by themselves. And he made 50 loops upon the uttermost edge of the curtain in the coupling, and 50 loops made he upon the edge of the curtain which coupleth the second. And he made 50 tashes of brass to couple the tent together, that it might be one. And he made a covering for the tent of ram's skins dyed red, and a covering of badger skins above that. And he made boards for the tabernacle of shittim wood, standing up. The length of a board was 10 cubits, and the breadth of a board 1 cubit and a half. One board had 2 tenons equally distant one from another. Thus did he make for all the boards of the tabernacle. And he made boards for the tabernacle, 20 boards for the south side southward, and 40 sockets of silver he made under the 20 boards, 2 sockets under one board for his 2 tenons, and 2 sockets under another board for his 2 tenons. And for the other side of the tabernacle, which is toward the north corner, he made 20 boards. And there 40 sockets of silver, 2 sockets under one board, and 2 sockets under another board. And for the sides of the tabernacle westward he made 6 boards. And 2 boards made he for the corners of the tabernacle in the 2 sides. And they were coupled beneath, and coupled together at the head thereof, to 1 ring. Thus he did to both of them in both the corners. And there were 8 boards, and their sockets were 16 sockets of silver, under every board 2 sockets. And he made bars of shittim wood, 5 for the boards of the one side of the tabernacle, and 5 bars for the boards of the other side of the tabernacle, and 5 bars for the boards of the tabernacle for the sides westward. And he made the middle bar to shoot through the boards from the one end to the other. And he overlaid the boards with gold, and made their rings of gold to be places for the bars, and overlaid the bars with gold. And he made a veil of blue, and purple, and scarlet, and fine twined linen. With cherubims made he it of cunning work. And he made thereunto 4 pillars of shittim wood, and overlaid them with gold. Their hooks were of gold, and he cast for them 4 sockets of silver. And he made an hanging for the tabernacle door of blue, and purple, and scarlet, and fine twined linen of needlework. And the 5 pillars of it with their hooks, and he overlaid their chapiters and their fillets with gold.
4: Chapter 35.
3: Sockets were. And Bezaleel made the ark of shittim wood. 2 cubits and a half was the length of it, and 1 cubit and a half the breadth of it, and 1 cubit and a half the height of it. And he overlaid it with pure gold within and without, and made a crown of gold to it round about. And he cast for it 4 rings of gold to be set by the 4 corners of it, even 2 rings upon the one side of it, and 2 rings upon the other side of it. And he made staves of shittim wood, and overlaid them with gold. And he put the staves into the rings by the sides of the ark to bear the ark. And he made the mercy seat of pure gold. 2 cubits and a half was the length thereof, and 1 cubit and a half the breadth thereof. And he made 2 cherubims of gold, beaten, out of 1 piece made he them, on the 2 ends of the mercy seat, 1 cherub on the end on this side, and another cherub on the other end on that side. Out of the mercy seat made he the cherubims on the 2 ends thereof. And the cherubims spread out their wings on high, and covered with their wings over the mercy seat. With their faces one to another, even to the mercy seat ward, were the faces of the cherubims. And he made the table of shittim wood. 2 cubits was the length thereof, and 1 cubit the breadth thereof, and 1 cubit and a half the height thereof. And he overlaid it with pure gold, and made thereunto 1 crown of gold round about. Also we made thereunto a border of an handbreadth round about, and made a crown of gold for the border thereof round about. And he cast for it four rings of gold, and put the rings upon the four corners that were in the 4 feet thereof. Over against the border were the rings, the places for the staves to bear the table. And he made the staves of shittim wood, and overlaid them with gold to bear the table. And he made the vessels which were upon the table, his dishes, and his spoons, and his bowls, and his covers to cover withal, of pure gold. And he made the candlestick of pure gold, of beaten work made he the candlestick. His shaft and his branch, his bowls, his knops, and his flowers were of the same. And 6 branches going out of the sides thereof, 3 branches of the candlestick out of the one side thereof, and 3 branches of the candlestick out of the other side thereof. 3 bowls made after the fashion of almonds in one branch, a knop and a flower, and 3 bowls made like almonds in another branch, a knop and a flower, so throughout the 6 branches going out of the candlestick. And in the candlestick were 4 bowls made like almonds, his knops and his flowers, and a knop under 2 branches of the same, and a knop under 2 branches of the same, and a knop under 2 branches of the same, according to the 6 branches going out of it. Their knops and their branches were of the same, all of it was one beaten work of pure gold. And he made his 7 lamps and his snuffers and his snuff dishes of pure gold. Of a talent of pure gold made he it and all the vessels thereof. And he made the incense altar of shittim wood. The length of it was a cubit, and the breadth of it a cubit. It was 4 square, and 2 cubits was the height of it. The horns thereof were of the same. And he overlaid it with pure gold, both the top of it and the sides thereof round about, and the horns of it. Also he made unto it a crown of gold round about. And he made 2 rings of gold for it under the crown thereof, by the 2 corners of it, upon the 2 sides thereof, to be places for the staves to bear it withal. And he made the staves of shittim wood, and overlaid them with gold. And he made the holy anointing oil, and the pure incense of sweet spices, according to the work of the apostles.
4: It's a song here. I love it. And it's a little hip-hop thing. Amen. Bless God. Y'all ain't that deep. The song says, Jesus is the rock. How many know his ways never change? He don't act funny with you. You know how some of you all are. You're all in my face today and tomorrow you don't even know my name. But Jesus, he never changed. I feel the Holy Ghost. Jesus is. Look at your neighbor and say, neighbor, come on, let's have some more church in here. Look at him and say, he is the rock.

0: June 29th, seeing the full picture. Have you ever worked on a puzzle? For some of us, this activity is far too tedious. But now imagine trying to understand the entire puzzle from viewing only one small piece. Without a doubt, we would feel lost and confused. And life is this same way. We exist for a few short years in the vast timeline of human history, trying to make sense of the world around us. It's no surprise, then, that we're often left wondering what God's purpose could be in the events taking place around us. Today, we'll hear from a man who spent much of his life wrestling with life's biggest questions. He's here to share with us his true story on this Unshackled Daily Devotional.
1: What is life? I'm Ed LeSoyne, and I asked that question for many years, especially after my dad started beating me when I was 12, causing me to stutter badly. Kids at school ridiculed me, and I was so miserable I thought of suicide constantly. I only had one friend in high school. Fear my father consumed me, and I hid from him, even when I was grown. A man gave me a ride one day and told me about Jesus. I read the tract he gave me and prayed for salvation. I even went to church for 6 months, but my family and friend were indifferent to my faith, so I fell away and drank instead. At 21, I still lived at home, bullied by my father until I joined the army. I loved it. Free of dad, I made new friends and drank even more. Then my father died and I cried my eyes out. I didn't even know that I loved him until he was gone. I drank to forget, still wondering, what is life? The next few years I alternated between hard drinking and violent rages, depression and suicidal thoughts. From Korea to the Persian Gulf War, I wanted only to die. I even asked someone to shoot me, who said they put me in the mental ward, and I was discharged, full of despair. At home, I happened to hear an Unshackled story similar to mine, and I prayed, asking God to save me. My life was forever changed. Today, I teach Sunday school and no longer ask, what is life? Life is knowing Christ.
0: The Apostle Paul says in 1 Corinthians chapter 13, verse 12, "For now we see through a glass, darkly, but then face to face. Now I know in part, but then shall I know, even as also I am known." Friend, what Paul is referring to here is the culmination of life, when we stand before God and every hindrance of earth falls away. We will see God and know Him as we never have before, and we will see the full picture for the very first time. As believers, we have been granted a relationship with God, which allows us to begin to know Him. But one day, we will leave the darkness of this world behind, and everything will be made clear. Will you have faith in this truth today? Unshackled, the longest-running audio drama in history, airs on over 3,000 radio stations worldwide. 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And don't forget to tell your friends about Unshackled Daily Devotional.
2: "And he made the altar of burnt offering of shittim wood. 5 cubits was the length thereof, and 5 cubits the breadth thereof. It was 4 square, and 3 cubits the height thereof. And he made the horns thereof on the 4 corners of it. The horns thereof were of the same, and he overlaid it with brass. And he made all the vessels of the altar, the pots, and the shovels, and the basins, and the flesh hooks, and the fire pans. All the vessels thereof made he of brass. And he made for the altar a brazen grate of network under the compass thereof, beneath unto the midst of it. And he cast 4 rings for the 4 ends of the grate of brass, to be places for the staves. And he made the staves of shittim wood, and overlaid them with brass. And he put the staves into the rings on the sides of the altar, to bear it withal. He made the altar hollow with boards. And he made the laver of brass, and the foot of it of brass, of the looking glass of the women assembling, which assembled all the door of the tabernacle of the congregation. And he made the court on the south side southward. The hangings of the court were of fine twine.

0: Hi, I'm Elena, and welcome to the Clue Crew. Are you ready for an adventure? All right, buckle up and hold tight as the kids face a disaster like none other.
1: Oh, my hair is falling out. I need to see a doctor right away.
0: And the problem grows worse.
2: Bingo, why are you wrapped in a towel?
3: Because he's bald.
1: Do they make bald monkeys?
0: But the mystery leads to another big, big revelation.
3: I don't know. These things could add up to something bad.
0: The Clue Crew series explores family-friendly, faith-building mystery adventures that are sure to unlock your imagination. So, join us as we all become super sleuths and learn to crack the case. And now, Unshackled of Pacific Garden Mission presents The Clue Crew and the Mystery of the Missing Hair.
4: Thanks for doing this.
5: Do you really mean that?
4: Why wouldn't I?
5: Because I kind of forced my way in.
4: Well, I wouldn't say forced. You saw a need.
5: I saw what you were and were not eating.
4: I tried to keep it a secret.
5: These kids need vegetables.
4: True.
5: And you need vegetables.
4: Well, I appreciate you coming, even if it does alter my diet.
5: In a good way.
4: In a good way.
6: Hey, Bonnie. Are you here for dinner?
5: I am.
4: She's showing me some new methods of cooking vegetables.
6: What's a vegetable?
4: That's what I said. Apparently, many of them are green. Who eats green food?
5: Very funny. You boys don't like vegetables much because you aren't creative enough with them.
6: What are you doing with that?
5: That is a zucchini. I'm slicing it, going to put some oil and Parmesan cheese on it, roast it.
6: That sounds wonderful.
5: Just promise me you'll try it.
6: But I'm not supposed to break promises.
4: He'll try it, won't you, Peter?
6: Yes, sir.
5: It's all I ask.
6: Well, I'm going to get a little homework done while you two work on getting us healthy.
4: Good idea.
5: Think he'll make it back for dinner?
4: He has no choice. Family dinner is non-negotiable.
5: Oh, no. How did my hair get in this? That is so embarrassing. Wait, that's not my hair.
4: It's mine. Again.
5: I got it out. Again?
4: I'll be honest. I've been losing a lot of hair today.
5: Well, at your age...
4: That's probably it. Yeah.
5: You don't sound convinced, Chuck.
4: It's nothing to worry about.
5: Doesn't sound like nothing.
4: You know how at times you don't quite feel like yourself?
5: Ah, I do.
4: That's all it is. One of those times.
1: My hair!
5: Was that?
1: My hair is falling out. I need to see a doctor right away. Do you think I have cancer?
5: Are you undergoing chemo?
1: Not yet, but maybe I should.
4: Slow down, Claire. What's happening?
1: My hair is falling out in clumps. Look at this.
4: I wouldn't quite call that clumps. More like a cluster.
1: Oh, at this rate, I'll be bald by Tuesday.
5: I wonder if you two ate the same thing that is causing this.
1: Oh, Uncle Chuck has been losing hair for as long as I can remember. That doesn't count.
4: Should I say thank you?
1: I don't mean it as an insult. It's just an old man thing.
4: Is that any better?
5: Might want to stop digging that hole, Claire.
1: My hair is falling out. I might as well get in that hole and hide forever.
5: Okay, that might be a bit dramatic.
4: I might get in the hole myself.
5: I don't need two drama queens.
4: I'm just kidding. Claire, tell everyone it's nearly time for dinner. We'll deal with the hair after.
1: If I make it that long.
6: Hey, these vegetables aren't awful after all.
5: Well, thank you, Peter. I think.
6: No, really. They're edible.
4: I think what you mean is they're delicious.
6: I'm just messing with you, Bonnie. They are good. I'll admit it.
2: There's a hair in my food.
5: Oh, I'm so sorry, Bobby. Wait, that's not mine.
4: Let me see that. It's not mine.
1: Okay. Oh, it's not mine either.
7: Oh, that's mine. I've been losing a lot of hair today.
5: You too, Abby?
7: Does that mean I'm growing?
4: Not likely. I mean, you are growing, but hair loss isn't a sign that I know of. Otherwise, I'd be massive.
5: Peter, are you losing hair?
6: Funny you say that. I had a lot come out in my comb this morning. What do you think this is about?
7: I'll tell you what it's about. It's a case for the Clue Crew.
2: It sure is. Follow the clues and solve the mystery. Go Clue Crew!
7: The Clue Crew is under attack.
2: Do you think it's goblins?
7: Ew. Ugh. I hope not. Do they cause baldness?
4: Goblins are mythical, Abby. Whatever's causing the hair loss is real, unfortunately.
6: Well, we need to get this figured out before we start looking like a Charlie Brown family.
1: Wait, could it be that new cell tower down the block?
5: A lot of people feel they do cause issues like that, but the science isn't there yet.
6: We should check to see if other people in the building are having the same problem.
7: The Clue Crew is on the job. You hear that, Bingo?
8: Why, hello there.
9: Are you having hair loss problems?
8: Back in my day, we sold chocolate bars.
9: Huh?
8: We didn't go door to door selling toupees or whatever it is you have in mind. Wigs, hair plugs, tonic.
9: I'm not selling...
8: Come back when you have something chocolatey to sell me.
10: Oh, hi. Aren't you Peter? Chuck Clue's son?
6: Nephew, actually. Yes, I am. Can I ask an unusual question?
10: That by itself is a bit unusual?
6: A bit more unusual?
10: You can ask. I might not answer.
6: Are you having hair loss problems?
10: Do I look like it?
6: Oh, no, ma'am. Not at all. But we are having hair loss issues in our house, and we wondered if other people in the building had the same problem.
10: Well, I've seen no sign of it here.
7: I can't hold her back much longer.
1: Maybe another time?
7: Good idea.
1: Phew. I think that alone can cause hair loss.
7: Hi. How's your hair?
11: Fine. And yours?
7: It's starting to fall out.
11: Oh, you're far too young for that. Are you lost?
7: No. Sorry. I'm Abby. I live nearby, and we were having some issues. Wondered if any of the neighbors were having issues, too.
11: Wait, is that a monkey?
7: It is! Are you having issues?
11: I have no issues with a monkey.
7: Not that issue! The other one.
11: With my hair?
7: Yes, just your hair.
11: No issues, thanks.
4: Hello, young man.
9: Is your hair falling out?
4: Not anymore.
9: But it was?
4: Yes.
9: Aha! So it is the cell tower.
4: I doubt it. I've been bald for 20 years.
9: Oh. Well, carry on.
12: Oh, hi, Claire.
1: How do you know my name?
12: You don't know my name?
1: No. Sorry.
12: I'm Henry. I go to school with your brother. Hey, how's your dad?
1: You mean Uncle Chuck?
12: Oh, he's your uncle.
1: He's fine. But I came by because we've had some strange issues lately. And I wanted to see if it was a neighborhood thing.
12: What issues?
1: Hair loss.
12: Oh no, that's terrible. I mean, that's just awful.
1: Oh, yes.
12: Well, nothing's happening in our house.
1: Well, thank you.
6: So we each went to 10 residences, and nobody says they're having hair loss problems. Well, nothing abnormal like we're having here.
5: Maybe it was just a temporary thing.
9: Bingo! Why are you wrapped in a towel? Whoa!
6: Because he's bald!
7: Bingo!
4: Oh my goodness!
7: Awesome! Do they make bald monkeys?
4: Not completely, that I know of.
6: It must be something in the house causing this. Maybe something we all ate.
5: Does Bingo eat the same food?
4: He would like to, but much of what we eat would be bad for his digestive system.
1: So it's probably not food. Water?
6: Not likely. I've not seen Abby drink water in days.
5: You should drink more water, Abby.
7: I like milk. It's my favorite water.
1: Wait a minute. Bobby, are you losing hair?
9: Me?
1: I haven't heard you say anything about losing hair, and it looks fine.
9: No, not at all.
6: So, Bobby, what are you doing differently?
9: I have no idea.
7: Did we all go somewhere he didn't?
4: Not that I can think of.
5: He uses the same shampoo as the rest of you, right?
4: Yep. Even Bingo uses the same shampoo.
5: I'm at a loss.
1: Well, we've got to solve this, or I will never, ever go to school again.
9: Uh-oh.
4: We can't stop living our lives, Claire.
1: Without hair? I certainly can.
9: I think I know what it is.
6: I'm way too young to go bald.
5: Did you say something, Bobby?
9: It's the shampoo.
4: If it's not making your hair fall out, then I don't see how.
5: I do.
4: You do?
5: I do.
4: Care to enlighten us, Bonnie?
5: I think you need to hear it from Bobby.
1: Wait, you know, but Bobby needs to tell Uncle Chuck what you know?
7: This is confusing.
4: Bobby, what's going on?
9: I haven't exactly been using the shampoo.
1: What exactly have you been doing?
9: Well, I get my hair wet.
1: Okay.
9: Then I dry it off.
6: You don't wash your hair?
4: Bobby, why aren't you using the shampoo?
9: Because it smells girly.
7: I like how it smells.
9: Of course you do. That just proves my point.
1: So what did you do to the shampoo?
9: I didn't do anything. I stayed away from it.
10: Because it smells girly?
9: Yeah.
10: Well, it makes sense that it's the shampoo. Because I washed my hair with it yesterday when I came over after work. It does smell nice.
9: See? Girly.
4: I use it too. It smells fine.
6: Bobby, all shampoo kind of smells like that.
9: I want a manly smelling shampoo.
7: Gross!
1: I'm not sure what that would smell like.
9: Like baseball gloves and grease and cars and tires and stuff.
1: Bobby, we wash our hair so it doesn't smell like those things.
6: Listen, if Bobby didn't put anything in the shampoo, then we need to find out who did.
9: I didn't put anything in there.
10: We believe you.
7: Ah, Cuckoo, our mission has changed. We solved one piece of the puzzle. Now we have another to solve.
1: Uncle Chuck, where did the shampoo come from?
4: The store. I bought it a few days ago.
10: So it must have been tainted when you got it.
4: I don't know about that.
10: Why not?
4: It was in a box of 12. I opened the box myself because there were none on the shelf. It would have been hard to taint.
1: You don't think someone got in here, do you?
4: I don't know. I really don't think so. This is baffling.
6: Did it ever leave your sight, Uncle Chuck?
4: No, I don't think so. It's not like I had my eye on the shampoo at all times, but I came straight home from the store, had a short conversation in the lobby, and came here.
10: Who did you talk to in the lobby?
4: Oh, a nice young man named Henry.
6: From my school?
4: I believe so. Do you know him?
6: Not very well. Did you put your groceries down for any reason?
4: No, but he did. Accidentally bumped into me. His bag tore, my bag dropped, and he made a mess of both of our groceries.
1: Any chance he got to the shampoo?
4: I don't think so. And besides, he had the same kind.
6: Bingo. The other kind of bingo. As in, that's it.
9: He swapped our shampoo.
4: I can't see why he would do that.
6: Even though I don't know him well, he doesn't seem like the kind.
1: Well, it's the only thing we have at the moment.
10: Do you know what residence he lives in?
4: I do. Next floor up.
6: Let's go talk to him.
4: Hang on. I think I need to do this one alone.
10: Why?
4: Because we had a brief conversation about a private matter, and I think that matter has something to do with this.
10: Chuck.
4: Bonnie, please, I really think...
10: I know what you said. Is the private matter his or yours?
4: Mine.
10: I'm coming with you.
4: How did you know it might be mine? Did I make it that obvious? Do you think the kids picked up on it?
10: I know you well, Chuck. I sensed there was something more. I don't think the kids suspect anything.
4: Okay, you can come along.
10: I wasn't asking.
12: Oh, hi, Mr. Chuck.
4: Hello, Henry. This is Bonnie.
12: Hi, Bonnie.
10: Henry, nice to meet you.
4: This may sound crazy, but we need to talk to you about our shampoo.
12: Oh, my goodness.
4: So it was you.
12: Not intentionally. Not yet. I mean, what I did was so dumb. Like, so dumb. I'm so sorry.
10: What on earth did you do?
12: It all started with a conversation. With my mom.
4: You mean before our conversation in the lobby?
12: Yeah. I don't know if I can say it in front of you, ma'am.
4: It's okay. You can tell her. She needs to know.
12: My mother is a doctor in the cancer ward at the hospital.
4: I went there last week with some issues.
12: And I heard about it. Just a little. Enough that I thought there was a diagnosis.
10: Is there?
4: Not yet. Not that I know of.
12: I thought there had been. My mistake. But it was someone else's diagnosis who also lives in our building. A man named Charles.
10: Another name for Chuck.
12: Yeah. Anyway, I thought that poor man is about to lose all his hair from chemo. I mean, I hear the stories my mom tells me, and then I thought, what if everyone lost their hair when he did? How sweet would that be?
10: You did not.
12: I did. When I look back at it now, it's clearly a terrible idea.
4: I'll say.
12: But at the time, it seemed almost kind. So I put some hair removal stuff in the shampoo and waited in our lobby for an opportunity.
5: That leaves a lot up to chance.
12: True, but I recall always seeing Mr. Chuck with groceries on Fridays.
4: Yep, that's groceries day.
12: So that's when I saw you, or rather, bumped into you.
4: And we talked.
12: And I dropped my groceries.
4: And made me drop mine. You faked that pretty good.
12: Oh, it wasn't fake. I totally dropped them. I'm clumsy like that. I was already thinking my idea was a bad one, but I compared shampoos to see if they were the same when you were picking up the strawberries that went behind you. And then you turned around quickly, and I put the wrong shampoo back in your bag. I just panicked.
4: Turns out the shampoos were the same.
12: Lucky guess, I guess.
5: What did you put in there that caused the hair loss?
12: Oh, it's safe. Your hair will grow normally if you just stop using it. Mom's a doctor, Dad's a chemist.
4: Henry, you realize you can't take matters into your own hands like this.
12: I do. Yes, I know.
5: I realize you are trying to do something kind, but this is a big step too far.
12: I agree. I decided too late not to do it. I really did. But when the switch happened, I couldn't stop it. I couldn't very well call and say our shampoos got swapped.
4: Well, I wish you had.
12: Yeah, I really blew it.
5: Well, you are forgiven.
12: I am?
4: He is?
5: Yes. Far as I can tell, there's no additional harm. And assuming his story is true...
12: It's true, it's true.
5: Then he really didn't intend to follow through. And he is remorseful.
12: Yeah, I'm sorry.
4: Okay, I guess I'll go along with forgiveness.
12: Thank you. I do appreciate it. You don't know how much better that makes me feel.
5: Have a good day, Henry.
12: Thank you.
4: You probably have some questions.
5: Oh, you bet I do.
4: I've had some symptoms.
5: Like?
4: I get heartburn a lot. I've been feeling more tired than usual. Quite a bit more tired.
5: Have you also been losing weight?
4: Yes. What does that mean?
5: I'm only asking because I've noticed. Have you been dieting?
4: Not at all. But I haven't had much of an appetite.
5: Chuck, why didn't you say anything?
4: I didn't want to worry anybody.
5: That is no excuse.
4: Bonnie... Think about these children and what they've been through, losing their parents. This could be nothing, maybe some minor virus. I can't worry those kids. I love them dearly, and if they think they might lose another parent, what will that do?
5: Chuck, you don't understand. They may be children, but they are also your family and have a right to know. But even more than that, they are believers. In Proverbs, it says that God hears the prayer of the righteous. You need those prayers.
4: You're telling me I should tell them so they can pray for me?
5: Among other reasons. But yes, prayer works. It really does, Chuck. You don't always get the answer you seek, but prayer is a powerful thing.
4: Okay, but I don't want to worry them, Bonnie. Let's keep this information to a minimum. But first, there's something else I need to take care of.
5: Another doctor's appointment?
4: No, the store, to get untainted shampoo. Kids, I wanted to gather you together to tell you something important.
6: Was Henry the culprit?
4: He was, but I need to explain further. You see, I went to the doctor because I've had some troubling symptoms.
7: Like what?
4: I've been tired. Much more so than usual.

0: pray in between.
1: Chuck, we're just going to put our hands on you and hold you while we pray.
2: All right.
3: God, please heal Uncle Chuck. Whatever it is, even if it is small, please get rid of it.
4: Oh, dear Heavenly Father, I pray that you would put your arms around Uncle Chuck. Comfort him and heal him. Give us all peace at this time.
5: God, I know you're there and I know you care about Uncle Chuck even more than we do. Please make whatever this is go away forever.
1: Lord, I pray that your presence would be known through this. Take care of this dear man. Show him your love. Reveal yourself to him in a big way through all this. Oh, we pray for Charles as well, another man in our building who also needs your care.
0: Heavenly Father, you've brought Uncle Chuck into our lives for a reason, and us into his life. Maybe this is it. Perhaps this is the big moment. Help us to be a comfort to him. I pray, Father, that whatever this is, you help us all to grow from it. But I also pray it will not take Uncle Chuck away from us. In Jesus' name we pray. Amen.
6: Amen.
2: Amen. Thank you all.
5: Uncle Chuck, is that a tear in your eye?
2: Must be allergies.
1: Seems we all have that allergy today.
2: I really do appreciate your prayers on this.
1: The Bible says, where two or three are gathered together in my name, I am there in the midst of them. God is here now.
2: I can't deny it feels like it at the moment.
3: What do we do now?
1: Keep praying and wait on the Lord.
2: Well, Bobby, you have an extra thing to do right now.
3: What's that?
2: Wash your hair.
4: That is a good idea.
3: Right now? With that stuff?
2: No, I got new shampoo, and now is a good time.
3: Okay.
0: Oh, thank you.
7: That day, the Clue Crew solved a puzzling mystery. But more than that, they showed their Uncle Chuck the kind of love that comes only from knowing Christ. As we learn in 1 Corinthians chapter 13, verses 4 through 7, love is patient and kind. Love does not envy or boast. It is not arrogant or rude. It does not insist on its own way. It is not irritable or resentful. It does not rejoice at wrongdoing, but rejoices with the truth. Love bears all things, believes all things, hopes all things, endures all things. Isn't that wonderful? Be sure to join us next time for another exciting mystery adventure of the Clue Crew, brought to you by Unshackled of Pacific Garden Mission. Heard in this Clue Crew episode, the mystery of the missing hair were Elena Poggles, Alex Poggles, Amy Lilly, Carly Strait, Dan Rodden, Julie Partika, and Jake Tutton. Original music, Gary Fry. Recording and sound engineer, David Pierczynski. Writer, Charlie Richards. And director, Timothy Gregory.
0: What are you two working on?
3: We are writing down all the mysteries we've solved.
5: All the Clue Crew stories.
0: The details?
5: Well, no, just a sum. What's that word you use, Bobby?
3: Summary.
5: A summary.
0: That's great, but...
3: This way, if anyone wants to listen to any of the stories, they'll have this.
0: But if they go to...
5: We might be missing a few stories. It's hard to remember them all.
0: ClueCrew.org?
3: See, like that one. I don't remember that story at all.
0: ClueCrew.org is where people can go to get a list of all the stories we've done.
5: Great! That's where we'll put this then.
3: Nice that someone already got a website going.
5: Sure is. Did you do that, Peter?
0: No, I'm saying there's already a list of all the Clue Crew episodes and what they're about. It's already there. Even Bible verses for each episode.
5: Oh. Well, we don't need to do this, then.
0: Exactly. The work is already done.
3: Good. My hand was cramping from all this writing.
5: Well, then, we can move on to the next thing on our list.
0: Playing outside?
5: Creating a Bible study guide.
0: A what?
5: A Bible study guide.
3: Yeah. It will help other kids solve the mystery with us and answer questions.
5: Don't forget about the faith part.
3: Of course. We want it to include a prayer to help kids grow their faith.
0: Well, the good news is your hands still won't be cramping.
3: Why not?
0: You don't need to write that. It's all up at cluecrew.org.
5: Those people thought

0: thinking.
1: And they're still thinking. Just write this down.
0: I'm ready.
1: Go to cluecrew.org. C-L-U crew.
0: Cluecrew.org. Well, that was easy.
2: Now what do we do?
0: Let's try that playing outside thing Peter was talking about.
2: Sounds great!

walls built on sand are intriguing, aren't they, but fragile and temporary. The first big wave that comes ashore undermines the effort, and the second one carries it away. As the man in this story learned, you can't build a house on sand. You need a solid foundation, a rock that doesn't move under you. Well, he found that rock and built his house when his heart and mind and life were unshaken.

0: Bringing the good news through true life stories of real people, this is Unshackled, dramatized and produced in Chicago by Pacific Garden Mission. Being homeless is not confined to any age or gender. Mothers with infants, young people with addictions, old men without hope, every kind of person passes through the doors of Pacific Garden Mission seeking refuge. They have so many needs, including the unspoken yearning for some way to fill the emptiness in their lives. Folks at the mission know the answer for that, and they speak the truth in love. Pacific Garden Mission has more than 121 years of experience in helping the homeless, providing food, clothing, shelter, medical and dental care, and all without charge. But these things don't fill the emptiness in the soul. Only God's love can do that. And God's love is what changes every person who receives new life at the old lighthouse. Now for broadcast around the earth, here is program number 2509 in the series Unshackled, the program that makes you face yourself and think.
1: Hey, let's go to my house and get blasted.
2: Yeah, if I can just remember where I parked the car.
1: Hey, look, it's those guys that got thrown out of the bar.
2: Yeah, what are they hanging around for? Hey.
1: What is it?
2: My chest. The pain. Something's wrong, Kurt. Let me unzip my jacket and see. I'm bleeding bad. I've been stabbed.
1: Stabbed? One of those guys did it.
2: Got the blood. Oh, man. It's going everywhere. Get me to the hospital.
1: I'll call an ambulance.
2: There's somebody help me. Am I dying?
3: All right, hang in there, buddy. You're going to make it. Stay awake now. Don't close your eyes. You hear me?
2: It hurts so much.
3: We're looking for the anesthesiologist, okay? Then we can get to work on you.
2: I'm dying!
3: His blood pressure's dropping. You're going to have to open him up and stop the bleeding. We can't wait for the anesthetics. He's bleeding internally.
2: I can't stand it. Do something!
3: Hold on, buddy. Just hold on.
2: I'm dying!
0: The man in our story was in the wrong place at the wrong time when he was stabbed in the chest, not for anything he had done or not done, but for the company he kept. He was not even 21, certainly not ready to die. The truth is, he hadn't really lived yet, and he'll tell us about that. This is the true story of Kevin Mazur right now on Unshackled.
4: Before I was born in 1965, my parents were already divorced. Mom brought me home from the hospital to the Grimm Housing Project in West Cleveland, where I grew up. We were a minority there, and I always felt scared, even with one older sister and two older brothers. Mom was mentally unstable, and from time to time she was hospitalized. Her mother lived right behind us in a high-rise, and she was the main source of stability in my life.
5: Look at the little brook, Kevin. Sure, and it's a toy to warm your heart, lad.
6: I didn't do what I should have. And now it's too late. I must take care of it. I must. Why doesn't somebody help me?
5: Did you take your medicine or did you hide it under your tongue?
6: Oh, yes, I did. I did. I swear I did. Oh, what'll I do?
5: You didn't, I can tell. You spit it out or else you've been drinking again.
6: No, I took it, Mom. I swear I did. Get away from me!
5: Peggy, why are you doing this to me? I'll have to be calling your doctor.
6: No, don't lock me up. I won't go anywhere. It's Christmas. I won't go. You can't make me.
5: Call the police, child. She's out of control again.
6: It's not my fault.
4: That Christmas Eve when I was 7, the police came and took Mom away, screaming in handcuffs. As the years passed, her visits to the mental hospital came more often and lasted longer. It was extremely difficult for us to visit Mom, locked up like a criminal. Except for my aunt and my grandmother, we might have ended up in foster homes. When I stayed with my grandmother, I could look out our window on the 15th floor and see the place where Dad worked across the street.
7: Grandma, look. I can see my dad down there. Maybe he'll come up here and get me.
5: Ta, more likely he's going across the street to that beer garden, the bum.
7: Yeah, that's where he's going, all right.
5: Him and his booze.
7: Well, maybe when he leaves there, he'll come up and get me. He'll take me with him on his truck route.
5: Not likely, child. All he cares about is his drinking. Come on in the kitchen and I'll get you a graham cracker.
7: Oh, I want to stay here and watch. I can see his car.
5: Don't worry. You'll be there for hours, lad. Come on.
7: Grandma, I love you.
5: You're a dear child, Kevin. Very dear. I love you too, lad.
7: How come my dad doesn't love me?
4: At an early age, I used to think if I just had a dad, everything would be all right. But he rarely came to see me, and I would watch with a terrible ache in my heart as his car drove out of sight, going home to his new family. My mom's boyfriend would stay with us, but he would often become enraged and beat her. I was really lonely after my older brothers went to live with Dad. When my sister was 18, she left home, leaving me more insecure and alone with Mother. I was 10 when a friend and I were caught shoplifting. The security guard called Mother, who came and got me.
8: Kevin, what made you do something like that?
7: I don't know, Mom. I'm sorry.
8: Stealing is wrong, son.
7: I'll never do it again. I promise.
8: What did you take?
7: A cap gun and some play money.
8: Oh, Kevin, that's junk. You could end up in jail for taking junk.
7: I know. The guard already told us that. Please, don't tell anyone what I did.
8: I won't.
7: You promise?
8: Yes, I promise, but you apologize to them before we go and tell them you won't ever do that again.
4: That scary incident ended my career as a thief because I didn't want to go to jail. I was deeply insecure, living in a terrible neighborhood where I often had to fight for survival. Sometimes I'd wake up at night and Mother would be out drinking with her boyfriend. At 13, I began to smoke and drink and cuss just like the other kids I knew. But I dreamed of being a great football player, so I didn't do drugs. When I was in 9th grade, Mom could no longer take care of herself and went into a nursing home. She remained there until she died. I went to live with Dad.
9: Hey, Kevin, get up and clean up this mess. Come on, get up, you lazy good-for-nothing.
4: Okay, I'm up.
9: Well, why didn't you clean it up before you went to bed?
4: I wasn't the only one who was drinking last night.
9: Hey, don't talk back to me. You're a user, that's all. You use people and you manipulate them.
4: Anything else?
9: Don't be smart with me. Spend all your time lifting weights. Well, let's see you carry your own weight for a change.
4: I do as much as anybody else around here.
9: You don't do nothing. You don't even study. You're just another mouth to feed. Think you can sit around and wait for the pro football teams to call? Well, it ain't gonna happen.
4: I've had offers. I even had my picture on the front cover of the sports page.
9: Oh, so you think you're somebody. You won't amount to a hill of beans. Look, pal, when you turn 18, your bags are packed and you're on the street.
4: I felt very unwelcome there. Dad drank hard, so I figured that was my fate, too. We often got drunk together, but afterward, we fought. After several years, the tension was so bad, I went to live with my sister, Marge, and her husband. She was my best friend.
10: I'm sorry it didn't work out with Dad, Kevin.
4: He seems to hate me.
10: No, it's just that he never forgave his stepfather. And all that bitterness keeps coming out.
4: He never said one good word to me while I was there. Oh, when he was drinking, he was okay. But sober, man, he was mean. Told me I'd never amount to anything.
10: Don't you believe that, Kevin?
4: And he has a lot of nerve bad-mouthing me after the way he abandoned us.
10: Don't become bitter like him. Try to forgive.
4: Never. Oh, all those years I wanted a dad so bad. I really thought that was the answer. But my friend Kurt has a dad, and they have big problems, too.
10: Yeah. I don't know what the answer is.
4: That guy in study hall thinks religion is the answer. He's always talking about God.
10: God helps him who helps himself. You work hard and you'll get a football scholarship.
4: I'm not big enough, Marge. And my grades aren't good enough either.
10: You gotta keep trying.
4: Yeah, I don't want to end up like those bums on Skid Row. For a while, I looked to my coaches as father figures, but one of them had a drinking problem, too. I graduated from high school, but my football dreams came to nothing. I bounced from one job to another, committed only to drinking.
1: Oh man.
4: My head hurts. Are we at your house?
1: Open your eyes, dummy.
4: Sometimes I wake up in the car, and I have no idea where I am or how I got there. One time the car was still idling.
1: You're too much, Kevin.
4: My hands hurt. We must have been in a fight last night.
1: Yep, it sure was a home dinger.
4: This Sunday?
1: I think so. Yeah. We went to the beach yesterday, remember? That weird guy was walking around in a suit.
4: Oh, yeah, that missionary.
1: I don't know, is that what he was?
4: Yeah, sort of. You have to admire a guy who would walk around on the beach wearing a suit with a Bible in his hand. Takes commitment.
1: You mean he should be committed?
4: You guys wandered off and hardly anybody would talk to him, but I did. He was all right.
1: Man, I'm thirsty. Hey, you want a drink?
4: Nah. I gotta clean up my act.
1: Not me. I'm just gonna get some more sleep.
4: I didn't tell my friends, but I had prayed on the beach with that man, asking God to forgive my sins. Closed my eyes and prayed right there in front of everybody. But I wasn't serious. I wasn't ready to settle down, and my life didn't change. I joined the Naval Reserves, hoping the discipline would help to clean up my act and provide college tuition. I managed to get through training without booze and thought I had my drinking under control. But as soon as I returned home, it was business as usual.
1: Hey, somebody get a bar rag. Kevin spilled beer all over the table.
4: What can I say? It runs in my family.
1: What, being inept or being drunk?
11: Both.
1: Hey, it's hard to believe you didn't drink at all when you were training. I mean, how'd you do it?
4: Well, I attended the church services on base. I prayed that God would help me stay sober. He did.
1: I don't understand it, Kevin. I mean, if it was that important to finish, how come you never go in for drill weekends anymore?
4: Because you guys keep me up too late and then I sleep in.
11: Maybe someday I'll settle down, but not yet.
4: I couldn't seem to get my life under control. I fumbled my attempt at college as well as the Naval Reserves. Sometimes I'd come in late at night feeling guilty about the things I'd done and ask God to forgive me. But I wasn't ready to settle down. I was having too much fun. I didn't know that my fun was leading to disaster.
0: And we'll hear more about that in just a moment.
12: But first, I want to share a bit about how our supporting ministry has an impact all over the world. Unshackled is spreading the good news through powerful stories about real people. Our success is a result of God's blessing and the involvement of supporters like you. 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
4: I was working at a big discount store then, and one of the guys was always talking about Jesus. So did the manager. I finally went to church with my boss and his wife, and I thought everyone was brainwashed to be so excited about God. People in the band testified about this Jesus they knew personally. I could feel the love flowing from everyone, and I felt dirty by comparison. The second or third time I went,
7: the pastor began to make sense.
9: Friends, don't ever think you can make yourself good enough for God. Hear what God says about your good works in Isaiah chapter 64, verse 6. But we are all as an unclean thing, and all our righteousnesses are as filthy rags, and we all do fade as a leaf, and our iniquities, like the wind, have taken us away. Don't be fooled, my friend. The wages of sin is death. Eternal separation from God, utter darkness in hell. You cannot reach the kingdom of heaven on your own merit. But God is not willing that any should perish. That's why he sent Jesus to die on Calvary's cross. My friend, you'll never find a greater love than that.
10: Amen.
9: For since by man came death, by man came also the resurrection of the dead. For as in Adam all die, even so in Christ shall all be made alive. 1 Corinthians chapter 15, verses 21 and 22. When you repent of your sin and put your faith in his death and his resurrection, then God forgives your sin.
10: Yes,
9: but until you are born again, you cannot enter the kingdom of God. Heaven and hell hang in the balance of your decision to choose or reject Christ Jesus as Lord of your life.
4: That day I said the sinner's prayer, but I added a little twist at the end. I said, God, if this is real, show me a sign. I didn't know that the Bible says, thou shalt not tempt the Lord thy God. The following week, as I left a bar, I was stabbed in the chest. The knife pierced my liver, and the pain was excruciating. I knew I was dying, but never once did I think about that prayer. A few days later, my brother came to see me.
13: That was a close call, Kevin. You could have died.
4: Oh, yeah. I asked a couple of strangers to give me a ride to the hospital, and they didn't want to get involved. Can you believe that? Of course, I was covered with blood. They brought me here anyway, but I passed out before we arrived.
13: Marge said that they had to operate without anesthetic just to stop the internal bleeding.
4: Yeah. Oh, the pain was unbelievable. My gums still hurt.
13: Your gums?
4: From clenching my teeth.
13: Hey, did you know the guys who stabbed you?
4: No, they got in a fight with a guy I was with, and a bouncer threw him out, but I wasn't involved.
13: Man, bad luck.
4: Listen, I went to church last week with my boss and prayed the sinner's prayer. Afterwards, I said, God, if this is real, show me a sign. Maybe this whole thing was a sign from God. He spared my life. Isn't that something?
13: So what are you going to become, some kind of fanatic now?
4: His comment was enough to turn me away from God, and as soon as I regained my strength, I went right back to the nightclubs, looking for ways to satisfy my hunger and thirst. I didn't read the Bible and didn't know that Jesus said, I am the bread of life. He that cometh to me shall never hunger, and he that believeth on me shall never thirst. A year later, I met Denise and fell in love. She was funny and smart, and we were inseparable. 6 months later, she was pregnant.
8: I told my family today.
4: How did they take it?
8: Not very well.
4: Yeah, my family wasn't too thrilled either.
8: Somebody suggested I get an abortion, but I don't want to do that.
4: Me neither. That's murder.
8: Oh, what are we going to do, Kevin?

0: Your dad helped me get a job at the steel mill where he worked, and we were off to a rocky start, even after our daughter was born.
1: Oh, that's just great, Kevin. Don't think I'm going to clean that up.
2: I don't care if you do or not. That's what I think about you and our relationship. Oh. It's broken, and nobody can fix it.
1: Oh, you can just forget about getting married.
2: You think I'd marry you? Be the biggest mistake I ever made.
1: Oh, you're right. So much for wedding invitations. There isn't going to be a wedding. I'm getting out of here.
2: Fine. You're the most selfish person I've ever known.
1: All you ever think about is drinking with your buddy.
0: By the grace of God, we survived those hate-filled, screaming sessions, fist fights, broken windows, and dreams. We finally married 6 months after our daughter was born. That baby was the first person I ever loved unconditionally. And more than anything, she helped to soften my heart. But my wife was right. I was self-centered and miserable, a workaholic. I poured myself into my job as a lab technician, where I became friends with one of the chemical salesmen.
3: Hello, Kevin. Did my products do the job for you?
0: Yeah, sure it did. I got to speak in front of all the managers and the president of the company.
3: Oh, great. I'm glad to hear that.
0: I've been working 10 and 12-hour days. We have a major audit coming up. And if I can really impress these guys, maybe I'll get a promotion and a raise.
3: You know, there's more to life than work, Kevin.
0: Yeah, but I have to work hard if I'm going to succeed.
3: The Lord will make a way for you. Mark chapter 8, verse 36 warns, "For what shall it profit a man if he shall gain the whole world and lose his own soul?"
0: Well, you don't think I should try to get ahead?
3: I think you should put Christ first.
0: Oh, I know about Christ. I believe in him.
3: You need to receive him into your heart and not just know about him. You need to be born again.
0: I thought I was, Dick. I've prayed the sinner's prayer.
3: Is there any fruit in your life? Well, Jesus said, "By their fruit you will know them."
0: Well, I could do a lot better.
3: Listen, Jesus loves you, brother. He died for you. He alone can help you live for him.
0: I listened, but I still wasn't ready to give up my alcohol. Besides, I worked hard, and I thought I'd earned the right to drink with the guys. By March of 1990, my wife was expecting our second child, and I was at work one day when Dick called me.
4: Kevin, a couple of the managers have been talking to me about you. They blame you for some of our quality control problems, and they aren't sure what to do with you.
0: You're kidding. They've never said anything to my face.
4: I just wanted to let you know what's going on behind the scenes.
0: Man, what am I going to do?
4: Jesus will help you, brother. Ask Christ to come into your heart and this time surrender completely.
0: All right. I'm ready.
4: Okay, I want you to get down on your knees, Kevin, and pray with me.
0: I did as he said and prayed, asking Jesus to forgive my sins and come into my heart. Throughout the day, the devil tried to steal the seed that was sown, and I began to doubt and rationalize my need to obey. While I was putting my daughter to bed, the Lord spoke to my heart. "This could be your last call," and I got on my knees again. Lord Jesus, please forgive me for doubting. I know this is the last call you're going to make, and I accept, Lord. I've been putting you off for years, hanging on to my drinking and sin. I'm ashamed, Lord. I don't want to do that anymore. I repent my sins. Take it all away. The alcohol and the evil. Come into my heart, Lord, and save me. I want to be born again. I'll never reject you again, Lord, no matter who doesn't join me.
1: Did she fall asleep okay?
0: Sure did. Dee, while I was tucking her in the crib, the Lord spoke to my heart. I felt like it was the last chance for my salvation, that he wouldn't come back again. So I got down on my knees and gave my life to him.
1: You're kidding.
0: I couldn't be more serious. This time was different. Something really changed in me.
1: Yeah, well, we'll see how long this is going to last. I didn't marry a Bible thumper.
0: Dee, I love you, and I will give my life to protect you, but I will not go to hell for you or anybody else in this world. I'm going to live for Christ from now on. I found a good church that taught me God's word, and I began listening to Christian radio where I heard Unshackled at night on the job. I began to understand God's precious word. 6 months later, my wife gave her life to Christ. God promises

0: is to restore the years the locust has eaten, and he did that for us. He took a marriage that was violent and taught us to forgive one another, to sit down and study his word together. Look at this. Matthew chapter 11, verse 28. Come unto me, all ye that labor and are heavy laden, and I will give you rest. I tried so hard to find what only Jesus could provide.
1: I am so challenged by Matthew 6, verse 33. But seek ye first the kingdom of God and his righteousness, and all these things shall be added unto you.
0: I feel like he's talking straight at me.
1: He's talking to everybody, Kevin.
0: I know, but it sure fits me. All those years, I thought a dad was the answer to my emptiness. Then I thought football would make me happy, or friends, or alcohol. But even if I had it all, I'd be empty. Only God can give real peace.
1: Oh, he sure made a difference in our lives.
0: And someday, he's going to reach the rest of my family.
1: Now, I really admire you for not getting discouraged, even when they make fun of your faith.
0: They just don't realize what Christ has done for us. God became a man to pay the penalty for sin so we could have eternal life. What a savior. So that's my story of a savior who gave us new life. God has also given us three daughters and a son. I still work at the steel mill where I share the gospel with coworkers. My wife homeschools and I take evening Bible courses so I can coach young people in sports and tell them about Jesus, the one who died to set us free.
2: Friend, we hope Kevin's testimony has enriched your life. What God has done for him, he'll do for you. Whatever the need, the pain, or the failure, Jesus Christ is there for you and will make you whole again.
3: 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This is a family-friendly adventure series where there's always a biblical lesson to be learned and a mystery to be solved. 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This program will feature the very words of Billy Sunday, Charles Spurgeon, Dwight L. Moody, and many more, all dramatized and delivered by our very own Unshackled actors. And then there's our daily devotionals. 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
3: 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And our address? 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So until next time, unless our Lord returns before then, the doors to Pacific Garden Mission are open night and day. Thanks for listening, and may God

Chapter 39. And of the blue and purple and scarlet they made cloths of service to do service in the holy place, and made the holy garments for Aaron, as the Lord commanded Moses. And he made the ephod of gold, blue and purple and scarlet and fine twined linen. And they did beat the gold into thin plates, and cut it into wires, to work it in the blue, and in the purple, and in the scarlet, and in the fine linen, with cunning work. They made shoulder pieces for it, to couple it together with the two edges was it coupled together. And the curious girdle of his ephod that was upon it was of the same according to the work thereof, of gold, blue, and purple, and scarlet, and fine twined linen, as the Lord commanded Moses. And they wrought onyx stones enclosed in ouches of gold, graven, as signets are graven, with the names of the children of Israel. And he put them on the shoulders of the ephod, that they should be stones for a memorial to the children of Israel, as the Lord commanded Moses. And he made the breastplate of cunning work, like the work of the ephod, of gold, blue, and purple, and scarlet, and fine twined linen. It was four square. They made the breastplate double. A span was the length thereof, and a span the breadth thereof being doubled. And they set in it four rows of stones. The first row was a sardius, a topaz, and a carbuncle. That was the first row. And the second row an emerald, a sapphire, and a diamond. And the third row a ligure, an agate, and an amethyst. And the fourth row a beryl, an onyx, and a jasper. They were enclosed in ouches of gold in their enclosings. And the stones were according to the names of the children of Israel, 12, according to their names, like the engravings of a signet, every one with his name, according to the 12 tribes. And they made upon the breastplate chains at the ends of wreathen work of pure gold. And they made two ouches of gold, two gold rings, and put the two rings in the two ends of the breastplate. And they put the two wreathen chains of gold in the two rings on the ends of the breastplate. And the two ends of the two wreathen chains they fastened in the two ouches, and put them on the shoulder pieces of the ephod before it. And they made two rings of gold, and put them on the two ends of the breastplate, upon the border of it, which was on the side of the ephod inward. And they made two other golden rings, and put them on the two sides of the ephod underneath, toward the forepart of it, over against the other coupling thereof, above the curious girdle of the ephod. And they did bind the breastplate by his rings unto the rings of the ephod with a lace of blue, that it might be above the curious girdle of the ephod, and that the breastplate might not be loosed from the ephod, as the Lord commanded Moses. And he made the robe of the ephod of woven work all of blue. And there was an hole in the midst of the robe, as the hole of an habergeon, with a band round about the hole, that it should not rend. And they made upon the hems of the robe pomegranates of blue and purple and scarlet and twined linen. And they made bells of pure gold, and put the bells between the pomegranates upon the hem of the robe, round about between the pomegranates, a bell and a pomegranate, a bell and a pomegranate, round about the hem of the robe to minister in, as the Lord commanded Moses. And they made coats of fine linen of woven work for Aaron and for his sons, and a mitre of fine linen, and goodly bonnets of fine linen, and linen breeches of fine twined linen, and a girdle of fine twined linen, and blue and purple and scarlet of needlework, as the Lord commanded Moses. And they made the plate of the holy crown of pure gold, and wrote upon it a writing like to the engravings of a signet, Holiness to the Lord. And they tied unto it a lace of blue to fasten it on high upon the mitre, as the Lord commanded Moses. Thus was all the work of the tabernacle of the tent of the congregation finished, and the children of Israel did according to all that the Lord commanded Moses, so did they. And they brought the tabernacle unto Moses, the tent, and all his furniture, his tashes, his boards, his bars, and his pillars, and his sockets. And the covering of ram's skins dyed red, and the covering of badger's skins, and the veil of the covering, the ark of the testimony, and the staves thereof, and the mercy seat, the table, and all the vessels thereof, and the shewbread, the pure candlestick with the lamps thereof, even with the lamps to be set in order, and all the vessels thereof, and the oil for light, and the golden altar, and the anointing oil, and the sweet incense, and the hanging for the tabernacle door, the brazen altar, and his grate of brass, his staves, and all his vessels, the laver, and his foot, the hangings of the court, his pillars, and his sockets, and the hanging for the court gate, his cords, and his pins, and all the vessels of the service of the tabernacle for the tent of the congregation, the cloths of service to do service in the holy place, and the holy garments for Aaron the priest and his son's garments to minister in the priest's office. According to all that the Lord commanded Moses, so the children of Israel made all the work.
And Moses did look upon all the work, and behold, they had done it as the Lord had commanded, even so had they done it, and Moses

that's a church boring. Bible start reading them first snoring. Stepping on the church, come prove it. My neighbor, my neighbor, yeah. My neighbor.

And the Lord spake unto Moses, saying, On the first day of the first month shalt thou set up the tabernacle of the tent of the congregation, and thou shalt put therein the ark of the testimony, and cover the ark with the veil. And thou shalt bring in the table, and set in order the things that are to be set in order upon it. And thou shalt bring in the candlestick, and light the lamps thereof. And thou shalt set the altar of gold for the incense before the ark of the testimony, and put the hanging of the door to the tabernacle. And thou shalt set the altar of the burnt offering before the door of the tabernacle of the tent of the congregation. And thou shalt set the laver between the tent of the congregation and the altar, and shalt put water therein. And thou shalt set up the court round about, and hang up the hanging at the court gate. And thou shalt take the anointing oil, and anoint the tabernacle, and all that is therein, and shalt hallow it, and all the vessels thereof, and it shall be holy. And thou shalt anoint the altar of the burnt offering, and all his vessels, and sanctify the altar, and it shall be an altar most holy. And thou shalt anoint the laver and his foot, and sanctify it. And thou shalt bring Aaron and his sons unto the door of the tabernacle of the congregation, and wash them with water. And thou shalt put upon Aaron the holy garments, and anoint him, and sanctify him, that he may minister unto me in the priest's office. And thou shalt bring his sons, and clothe them with coats. And thou shalt anoint them, as thou didst anoint their father, that they may minister unto me in the priest's office. For their anointing shall surely be an everlasting priesthood throughout their generations. Thus did Moses, according to all the Lord commanded him, so did he. And it came to pass, in the first month, in the second year, on the first day of the month, that the tabernacle was reared up. And Moses reared up the tabernacle, and fastened his sockets, and set up the boards thereof, and put in the bars thereof, and reared up his pillars. And he spread abroad the tent over the tabernacle, and put the covering of the tent above it, as the Lord commanded Moses. And he took and put the testimony into the ark, and set the staves on the ark, and put the mercy seat above upon the ark. And he brought the ark into the tabernacle, and set up the veil of the covering, and covered the ark of the testimony, as the Lord commanded Moses. And he put the table in the tent of the congregation, upon the side of the tabernacle northward without the veil. And he set the bread in order upon it before the Lord, as the Lord had commanded Moses. And he put the candlestick in the tent of the congregation, over against the table, on the side of the tabernacle southward. And he lighted the lamps before the Lord, as the Lord commanded Moses. And he put the golden altar in the tent of the congregation before the veil. And he burnt sweet incense thereon, as the Lord commanded Moses. And he set up the hanging at the door of the tabernacle. And he put the altar of burnt offering by the door of the tabernacle of the tent of the congregation, and offered upon it the burnt offering and the meat offering, as the Lord commanded Moses. And he set the laver between the tent of the congregation and the altar, and put water there to wash withal. And Moses and Aaron and his sons washed their hands and their feet thereat. When they went into the tent of the congregation, and when they came near unto the altar, they washed, as the Lord commanded Moses. And he reared up the court round about the tabernacle and the altar, and set up the hanging of the court gate. So Moses finished the work. Then a cloud covered the tent of the congregation, and the glory of the Lord filled the tabernacle. And Moses was not able to enter into the tent of the congregation, because the cloud abode thereon, and the glory of the Lord filled the tabernacle. And when the cloud was taken up from over the tabernacle, the children of Israel went onward in all their journeys. But if the cloud were not taken up, then they journeyed not till the day that it was taken up. For the cloud of the Lord was upon the tabernacle by day, and fire was on it by night, in the sight of all the house of Israel throughout all their journeys.

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1: If you've attended church for a while, what do you picture when you hear discipleship group? Is it a group of people who meet once a week with pizza and a specific curriculum? In Christ, discipleship is people leading each other towards Jesus. It's accountability, praying for each other and bearing each other's burdens. You may already be a part of a group like this without knowing. Maybe you have a close group of friends who text each other all day, mostly ridiculous memes and jokes. But maybe it's time for you to be the one to step out and discuss something more serious. Ask for prayer for something you're going through. Chances are everyone else needs the same thing. Walk with each other spiritually and hold each other up. This is discipleship at its best.
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